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0: Center.
1: I'm Christine Lisi. The NBA determined after an 11-month investigation that the Clippers violated the salary cap circumvention rules when they signed Kawhi Leonard in 2022. The punishment? Stunning. The team fined $30 million stripped of first-round picks, one in each of the 2029 through 2033 drafts. Owner Steve Ballmer facing a one-year suspension from team and league activities. PTI co-host Michael Wilbon.
2: 5 first-round draft picks extremely limits what you can do to improve, build out, maintain your roster. And perhaps more importantly, Tony, Steve Ballmer is so essential to the league's big

0: like hell. And when you get too tired to fight, let somebody else fight for you. That's what they say to me, say to me,
1: say to me. This one's a fighter. Because of all the donations, mine is one of the lives that's been saved.
2: Never give up.
3: Don't give up. 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
1: On the Thursday edition of Unsportsmanlike with Evan Cohen, Chris Canty, and me, Michelle Smallman. Joe Burrow continues to try to manifest a Super Bowl. 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

0: like hell. 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
1: Astros' lead in the West is back up to 2 with their win and the Rangers' loss. Georgia's state attorney general is telling Greg Sankey to bounce LSU from the conference if they go through with it. The Clippers get slammed by the NBA.
2: The NBA has stripped the Clippers of 5 first-round picks and fined owner Steve Ballmer $30 million for circumventing the salary cap with Kawhi Leonard.
3: I commend Adam Silver and the NBA. I was dead wrong. I commend them for doing it because, partner, you got busted.
4: Losing

0: like hell. 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

0: I do think that Saquon Barkley is going to have a bounce back year in Sean Mannion's offense. I do think that the outside zone run scheme just, it favors Saquon Barkley more. And if you can make this offense truly two-dimensional, then that is going to open up more things for Jalen Hurts, both as a passer and as a runner of the football. At the same time, Drake May, and yes, it was with the easiest schedule in the NFL last year,
1: right. Go
0: across the board, EPA, completion percentage, success rate. Drake May literally was the number one rated quarterback in the NFL across every single metric last year. And you can certainly account for the idea of now having to go up against a first place schedule. Now every team in the league truly has film on you because you made it all the way to the Super Bowl and you played 20 games. But in the same vein, I believe the ceiling is higher as a quarterback for Drake May. It is now on Josh McDaniel and the New England Patriots to bring A.J. Brown into the fold and ultimately unlock what he can be with May under center.
1: Totally agree. And having that big target for Drake May is going to be incredibly helpful. But I look at the Patriots as a team primed for regression this year. And that's to say, I feel like last year they were ahead of schedule. They had some lucky breaks. They had a very favorable schedule. Bo Nix has the ankle injury in the AFC Championship game. Drake May was excellent last year. The Patriots were really good. But I don't think a lot of people look at that team and the way that they got to the Super Bowl and thought, oh, man, they're going to be better than the Broncos. They're going to be better than all these other teams in the AFC. If you look, a lot of people think they might not be better than the Ravens. Just things of that nature. So I do think that they are primed to regress. Playoff team. If you don't make it to the Super Bowl, by definition, it's regression. I could see the Eagles having an awesome season. I could see the offense under new offensive coordinator Sean Mannion clicking in a way it didn't last year. You said Saquon could have a bounce back year. Devontae Smith is the number one guy as far as I'm concerned. Jalen Hurts, as you said, Courtney, operates best when his back is up against the wall, which unfortunately for him feels like it's all the time because he's constantly having a new offensive coordinator. Feels like for a guy who's as steady and is as clean with the things he says, he somehow finds himself in controversy all the time. Really, a lot of the times, not of his own making, but he does always find a way, as Courtney pointed out. And I wonder, to Courtney's other point, if the Eagles are having success and things are going well in Philly, and the Patriots have a bit of a setback, and maybe A.J. Brown, it takes a while for he and Drake May to find that connection. It takes a while for him to feel comfortable in New England. Will he be patient enough for it to click on his end? Will he be patient enough in New England in order for him to be happy for the amount of time that he needs to be, Courtney?
2: He'll have to in the short term because, we started hearing about him wanting out as early as week 3 last year. Going to the front office, asking for a trade, trying to get out, but also in the same time saying, no, like I'm happy here. Like we're trying to win. I'm, all the cryptic tweets, all of it. He wasn't happy in the midst of what he was going through. So careful what you ask for. You wanted out, you got out. You're going to have to tolerate that. Now, I also think he's savvy enough to know he can't start voicing complaints immediately. He can't go scorched earth if things go poorly or this offense gets, has a bad game or he only has a couple targets or, if they're winning, he's got to be a good soldier in all of that because eventually they're going to get you yours. But if it doesn't come right away, which I don't think that's going to be the case, but let's say it doesn't. I think he's got to be patient with it because you can't be the guy who keeps forcing your way out of places because eventually you become the problem. We can say, the Tennessee Titans weren't maximizing his talent. He wasn't on a team that was going to go anywhere. Of course, he wanted to go somewhere else. He wanted to team up with Jalen Hurts. Jalen Hurts is a big reason that he got to Philadelphia. Well, they won, and he still wasn't happy.
1: Mm-hmm.
2: So if you go to a new place, which you asked for, you've got to tolerate what comes along with that. And it's an offense that was highly successful last year until it wasn't. And it's a team that was highly successful until the final game of the season, until all of the shortcomings in their run to the Super Bowl started to come through, meaning the offensive line issues with the injuries and Drake May turning into a pumpkin after he got sacked 6 times in the Super Bowl. But AJ's got to understand, I'm starting over, and the best thing for him in all of this is to take a clean slate approach. Like, don't worry about what the Eagles are doing. You didn't want to be there in the first place. If you wanted to be there, they would have gladly had you stay for as long as you want. You're one of the best receivers in franchise history.
1: Totally.
2: Focus has to be solely on what's going on in New England. And if there is that regression, tolerate it, because the more you put yourself out there, the more that you send cryptic tweets, do things that take attention away from the place where you said you wanted to be, then you start getting dogged as the villain in all of this. And I don't think he's going to play well with that sort of label on him.
0: It is an even year, ultimately. Doesn't that mean the Philadelphia Eagles have to be competing for a Super Bowl? I think that's how that goes,
2: 22,
0: right?
2: 22, 24, it would make sense, Mia.
0: I'm just saying.
1: I wonder how AJ Brown will feel about that.
0: If we have more time, I almost want to do a sidebar, Courtney, of the Mount Rushmore of players who have an expiration date on them. Because the New England Patriots are uniquely equipped to handle A.J. Brown because they just went through Stephon Diggs. Mm-hmm. I think he's on the Mount Rushmore. I would certainly put Jalen Ramsey, who I have lots of experience having covered him during the early portions of his career in Jacksonville. Who's the fourth of, like, they have an expiration date? Like that you say to yourself, they can only make it through X amount of time with a team before they're on to the next one.
1: We're going to answer that next. Plus, the Raiders named Kirk Cousins QB1 for week one. How soon does Fernando Mendoza have to play? We'll talk about that next. And on Sportsmanlike, we're presented by Progressive Insurance.
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0: Kevin, Canty, and Michelle are unsportsmanlike.
1: The NBA drops the hammer on the LA Clippers. The league fined the team $30 million and stripped the franchise of 5 first-round picks. Owner Steve Ballmer also faces a 1-year suspension.
2: This was Adam Silver playing judge and jury after a year-long investigation into the LA Clippers. Essentially shows that the Clippers weren't technically funneling money to Kawhi Leonard.
3: Kawhi Leonard, I'm stunned that he wasn't suspended at all. You're asking me to believe he didn't know that he was

0: every decade have a referendum on owners? Like
1: a decade's
0: owners?
1: Good. I like that amount of time.
0: I think that makes sense. I mean, the Knicks would have gotten rid of James Dolan a long time ago, so sign me up.
2: You guys just won the title.
1: I was going to say, no, it ultimately worked out.
0: At that point, like, you would have been gone a long time ago.
3: And maybe you wouldn't have won the title.
0: Or we would have won sooner.
1: We'll never know, but you did win. But I don't know. I just think that there's something to be said that you're handling something that is so important to so many people, and you're never really held accountable unless there's a big scandal like we saw in the NBA.
4: Right, and then in turn, it's always the general manager, the head coach, or the players themselves.
1: Right, they face the consequences.
4: Shoulder the
1: rarely
4: load.
1: The
4: yes,
1: owners. Well, let's go to the NFL. Speaking of Stan Kroenke, the Rams and 49ers were less than a week away from them kicking off their NFL seasons in Australia, and both teams have vastly different travel plans to get to Australia. So the 49ers, they're out a week in advance. They're saying we're going to get boots on the ground. We're going to get acclimated to the time change. And we're going to make sure that by the time the game rolls around next week, we feel great, ready to go. Now, I don't know how that's going to work on the way back, but they're not worried about that. The Rams are planning to fly to Melbourne the day before the game and fly out immediately afterwards. So, Mia, which approach do you like better? Because both teams have a lot of sleep scientists and data that they've been looking at that informed their travel plans here. But which one do you think would be better?
4: Well, so the Rams did the same thing last year when they played the Jaguars in London. And
1: right.
4: It defied all logic and the 12 years of games being played in London, the idea of not going over in some form or fashion at least 4 days ahead of time. But ultimately, they won 35-7. And that is where I think there is at least proof of concept, although that was going across the Atlantic, not the Pacific Ocean, not to mention, as Courtney Cronin noted yesterday, because she was covering the practice, the Los Angeles Rams practiced all that week preceding that game against the Jaguars at Camden Yards in Baltimore. And so ultimately, they were already on the East Coast, so it's a, you know, 5-hour difference, yes, but right. It's a 7-hour flight comparatively to the 16-hour joint to Melbourne, Australia.
1: Yes, 8,000 miles away, essentially. So I'm fresh off a trip to Italy, Europe, London, and I've also been to Hong Kong and Thailand. So
4: I've never gone left outside of California. So I can't speak to what that travel situation does to your body.
1: Every body is different. Every approach is different when you are undergoing a flight like that. But I will say this. I've gone to Europe a few times, lucky enough to go a few times, and you can have a little bit of jet lag. It's not debilitating. When I went to Hong Kong and Thailand, I had the perfect plan and I executed it beautifully. I had the lay down bed situation. I took my sleeping pill when I needed to. I woke up, I ate a little bit, watched a movie, slept again. Then I landed when it was morning, so we were ready to attack the day.
4: Right.
1: I was like, yes, I crushed this. It still took me 3 days to feel like a normal human. I felt like I was underwater for 3 days. When I tell you it was debilitating, I couldn't function for 3 days.
4: Now, did you fly from L.A. or you flew like from New York?
1: From New York.
4: Okay. So, again, the Rams are going to be coming from Los Angeles. So, at least you take out the 5 hours of that travel.
1: Yes. But it's a long trip. And I'm very curious about the Rams side of this because I think the 49ers on the way back after they have gotten acclimated to Australia, that may be the bugaboo for them. But the Rams landing right before the game after that journey, I'm really fascinated to see if it works the way it did in London.
4: Well, everyone else zags, whether it's how they identify talent, whether that is how they handle the NFL draft, or how they handle their travel plans. They are the Super Bowl favorites, though. Maybe they know something we don't.
1: They sure are. Well, coming up next, we have Canty's not here, our best bet, and our unsportsmanlike moments of the day. But first, I want to tell you about Sherwin-Williams. 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
3: Stay tuned because you're going to hear more about DraftKings and all it has to offer throughout the show. DraftKings, the crown is yours. Nuno has our best bet of the day.
4: Woo. 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Arkansas Pine Bluff visits number 25 ranked, 25th ranked Missouri. I'm taking Arkansas Pine Bluff to cover the 54.5 points. 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
5: Eli Drinkwitz, I hope you're listening to that. Also, do you not believe in the power of Austin Simmons, who once upon a time beat out Trinidad Chambliss for a starting quarterback spot less than a calendar year ago?
6: Of course.
4: No, it's just go with Arkansas Pine Bluff. That's where we're going today, Smalls.
6: Bulletin right. Board material.
5: Nino. Nino. That's party foul. You can ring the bell on me. Nuno, the reason that I started clapping was I thought we were going to go to the birthplace of college football down the road from us in Piscataway for tonight's matchup with the Rutgers Scarlet Knights.
4: No, I stay away from that because of my affinity with Chris Carlin.
3: He loves Chris Carlin more than all of us combined. Yeah,
4: I'm very biased down there.
7: Nuno's infinity of Chris Carlin.
5: Nino.
6: Nuno.
8: Survived a terrible, terrible moment in our history.
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9: That was terrible.
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3: It is time for our unsportsmanlike moments of the day here on Unsportsmanlike. 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We go back to Vegas East. Guys, what do you have for us?
6: Yeah, we're going to do something a little different today.
3: What?
6: Michelle,
3: what?
6: You have proclaimed yourself to be a legal expert. You could dominate the court system.
3: That I could.
6: It's true. You're also a big baseball fan. So we've set up a little game for you to wrap up the show here.
3: What?
6: We're going to give you two names, and you have to tell us, is this a historic Supreme Court case, or is this a Thursday pitching matchup from today's slate of MLB games?
3: That is ridiculous.
6: Here we go. Are you ready, Michelle?
3: I'm ready. Let's go.
6: The first one is Gideon v. Wainwright. Is that a Supreme Court case or a Thursday pitching matchup?
3: I'm going to go ahead and say that that is a Supreme Court case because I think you're trying to trick me because I love Adam Wainwright.
6: Excellent job. Gideon v. Wainwright, a landmark 1963 U.S. Supreme Court decision ruling that the Sixth Amendment requires states to provide free legal counsel to criminal defendants who can't afford an attorney. Michelle has argued that many times in court.
3: Classic case.
6: All right, next one. McClanahan v. Quantrill.
3: That's a pitching matchup.
5: Paul Quantrill.
3: Rays.
6: Excellent
5: Paul Quantrill's
6: job.
5: Retired, but I just see Quantrill and I think
3: Boom.
5: Baseball.
3: So.
6: That's McClanahan for the Rays and
3: go.
6: Cal Quantrill of the Rangers. Two for two, Michelle.
3: Let's go.
6: Next one. Tidwell v. Bakar. Is that a Supreme Court case or a Thursday pitching matchup?
3: Well, as a girl in the NL Central, I know Bakar. Pirates, pitching matchup.
6: Excellent job. That's Giants versus Pirates. Michelle is on a roll. All right, we have Baker v. Carr.
3: That sounds like a quarterback matchup. So I'm going court case.
5: Hey!
6: Michelle's pretty good at this. Baker v. Carr in 1962, a U.S. Supreme Court decision holding that federal courts have the authority to hear lawsuits challenging legislative districting plans under the 14th Amendment's Equal Protection Clause. Another one of Michelle's favorite cases.
3: Give me a challenge here. You're giving me all my favorite court cases.
6: Four for four. These are Michelle's favorite pitching matchups and court cases. All right, the fifth one. Reed.
3: How many do we have?
6: A lot. Reed v. Reed. Is that a Supreme Court case or a Thursday pitching matchup?
3: Sounds like a divorce. I'm going court case.
6: Five for five. That's in 1971, a U.S. Supreme Court decision that ruled the Equal Protection Clause of the 14th Amendment that we just talked about prohibits arbitrary gender-based discrimination.
5: Can you tell that he hosts trivia?
3: He's great at it.
7: This is a very trivia cadence.
3: Very good.
6: This is not how I normally talk. All right, next one.
3: Oh my gosh, I'm exhausted.
6: I mean, you're doing great.
5: You could throw some my way, too. It's okay. I'm ready.
6: Nah, we'll stick with Michelle.
5: Okay.
6: She's on a roll. Michelle,
5: I'm just trying to earn my way to Bristol out here.
6: Soriano v. Bibby.
3: Baseball. Pitching matchup.
6: That's correct. That's Soriano the Blue Jays and Tanner Bibby of the Cleveland Guardians.
3: The Guardians, right.
6: Next one. Brown v. Castillo.
5: Oh, that's a trick one.
3: No, it's not. Castillo, White Sox.
5: Right, no, but pitching. Like Brown versus Board of Education, like you hear mm-hmm. that and your brain goes to court mm-hmm. case, but it's not.
3: Pitching matchup.
6: Michelle stays perfect. That is the Astros versus the White Sox. Next one, Bennett v. Young.
5: Another generic
3: court case. Names, yeah.
6: Oh, she couldn't stay perfect forever. Bennett for the Red Sox against Young of the Orioles today. You're 7-1, though.
3: Dang.
6: All right, Mia.
5: Yes.
6: You're up.
5: Okay.
6: Cooper v. Aaron.
5: Court case.
3: Nice.
6: Excellent work. Cooper v. Aaron in 1958, the U.S. Supreme Court case that ruled that states are bound by the court's decisions on integration and cannot delay constitutional rights because of public hostility or violence. Mm. Mia.
5: Yes.
6: Reynolds v. Sims. Is that a Supreme Court case or a Thursday pitching matchup?
5: Supreme Court case.
6: Excellent work. In 1964, a Supreme Court case holding that state legislative districts across both chambers must be roughly equal in population.
7: No, Michelle, that's a big one in your family. You love that case.
3: Obviously.
6: All right, Michelle, we're going to wrap up with you.
3: Oh, gosh, here we go.
6: Perkins v. Anderson.
3: Pitching matchup.
5: Moment of truth.
6: Wow. An excellent showing from both of you. Perkins of the Athletics against Anderson of the Mariners. A 9-1 showing, I believe, if I'm counting correctly. So great job by both of you. Michelle, you have proven yourself to be both a huge baseball fan and a legal expert, even though you don't know what the stand is in a courtroom.
3: Do I need to? I just have to get up there and present the facts.
6: At the podium.
3: And present my arguments at the podium.
5: And go talk to the judge off in his quarters.
6: And smooth talk the judge.
3: Listen, if the judge and I just happen to get lunch together.
5: Hey, would you like a little extra mayo or tomato? I'll make sure you get that on your sandwich.
3: If I have lunch with the judge.
5: Do you want to grab you a coffee?
6: Like, I'm sitting at Starbucks. Pumpkin spice cookies, judge?
5: Oh, well, hey, would you look at that? I just happen to have some right here at the here you go.
6: Pat didn't need any of them.
7: I don't think you should call the judge, by the way.
3: Why?
5: Your Honor.
6: The Honorable Judge Blank presiding.
3: I don't know. You know how sometimes people will call you ma'am?
5: Yeah.
3: Or like Mrs. O'Brien, right. And you're like, I'm Mia. Maybe the judge is like, hey, we're having some Caesar salads and fries here. Just call me judge.
7: Wouldn't you just say, call me Tim?
6: Call me judge. Not by my name.
7: not my name. Let's be casual here. Let's be laid back. Call me judge.
3: Here you can drop your judge. Honor. Hey, we're amongst friends. It's judge.
5: We've been watching The Wire, so I'm like going through in my brain right now. And I don't remember them ever referring to the judge, like as the judge, outside of saying we need a judge to rule for us to extend The Wire. I don't know if they ever actually referred to him as
3: judge. So do you guys think now, do you have more faith in me now after I crushed that game, as did Mia, to represent a client
7: absolutely
3: in a court of law?
7: No, but I have confidence in you to break down pitching matchups.
3: Did it for a long time.
6: Yeah, what are you thinking about McClanahan v. Quantrill today?
3: Well, unfortunately, we're running out of time. It's on Sportsmanlike here on ESPN Radio.
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30: 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TJ Pittenger coming up in about, 55 minutes? Top of hour 2. Little later, hour 3. J.C. Sherbert from On3 and, of course, thebigspur.com. That's the guesting. Oh, might as well plug it. J-Book. Next week, Wednesday, 8:20 Central. That'll be an hour 3 Wednesday. J-Book. Jonah Booker, who is with Buck Nuts, an incredibly huge, popular site. He will be with us on Wednesday of next week. Of course, we'll be talking Ohio State, Texas, and goodness knows what else comes up. 615-844-5600. That is the CTO line. 615-844-5600. 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There are quite a few oblong spheroid games this evening, actually beginning around 5 o'clock. Lots of college ball on this Thursday. I'm not opposed to that at all. Looking forward to it. First game that I see, and I'm looking at DraftKings here. is UMass at Rutgers coach Greg Schiano. So I'll pop that one on a little bit. Now, it's considered very one-sided. Rutgers favored by, what does it say here? 29 and a half. You also have Akron at Wake. Now, these are some of the earlier games, and I'm not going to read them all. There's a bunch of them. I'm telling you, if you just want a whole bunch of games and be overwhelmed with a lot of them, here you go. How about maybe tonight's feature? I think it probably is. Bobby Dodd Stadium, downtown Atlanta, GA. The Ramblin' Wreck of Georgia Tech and a hell of an engineer hosting Coach Prime. Tech favored by 6.5. And Alberto Mendoza quarterbacking Brent Keyes Ramblin' Wreck tonight. I'll have that on. That's at 7 o'clock. Also, you got Missouri underway tonight. 7 o'clock. They host Arkansas Pine Bluff. Minnesota gets started tonight. They host Eastern Illinois. Utah, ranked number 21, plays tonight. Now, my time, 8 o'clock. Eastern, 9 o'clock. Utah hosting Idaho this evening. UAB at Illinois. And again, I'm skipping around. It may sound like I'm giving you every game. I'm not trying to. Indiana State at Purdue. Jordan from West Lafayette. His team. Actually, that's Friday. So let's back up a little bit. That one's Friday. I got a little too excited there. Anyways, the last game that I've got is UAB and Illinois. So sorry about the Purdue tease. If Jordan's listening, he knows it's Friday. He knew it wasn't tonight. So there you have it. I'm looking forward to it. I'll pop them on and hang out a little bit. Now, not that I enjoy this topic very much, but in case you're wondering, the court case in Louisiana today is at 11 local time. I believe they're on Central Time down there. And the hearing is before Judge William Jordan in the 19th Judicial District Court on whether to grant a preliminary injunction allowing these, it says ex-NFL players. Now, I guess technically they were on rosters briefly. A fifth year of eligibility or to lift the current temporary restraining order against the NCAA and the SEC. Now, it's a little unclear, but it sounds like SEC Commissioner Greg Sankey is going to be there. And he may have to testify when he's there. Now, Tom Mars, who probably knows this topic from a lawyer point of view, as well as anybody, does think eventually it may be a higher court that the SEC will win. Now, how much money and how much damage will be done before we get there? And again, that's his prediction. I've seen various predictions. Hard for me to believe this judge. Oh, and I looked it up. He got his undergrad at Millsaps, which is right there in Jackson, Mississippi. And he got his law degree at Southern University in Baton Rouge. So, again, he got it in Baton Rouge, but not at LSU, in case you're wondering. Now, that doesn't mean necessarily that he's not an LSU fan, right? He could be a Southern fan and an LSU fan at the same time. But I did look that up. The case centers on players like Daquan Wright, who's been practicing with them, and Xavier Harris, who's a defensive lineman. I don't think. Now, we were told Wednesday by Blake that at least Wright would qualify under the acclimation period rules and be ready, meaning he's gone through the acclimation, the NCAA rules there, and would be eligible to play in that game Saturday night when they host Clemson. That doesn't mean he'll play, and I don't think he will. I wouldn't trot him out there. I wouldn't trot any of them out there yet if I'm LSU. Now, again, don't misunderstand. I don't like this at all. I don't think it's a good idea. I do not want anybody who has turned pro, been on a practice field, albeit maybe briefly, got waived, got let go, got unhired, however you want to term it, and then come back to college. This basically is just about the class of 22 and the NCAA not grandfathering in that fifth year in these cases. This, I was about to say, this should go away. maybe that's being a little bit too naive. Just a little bit. Yeah, just a little bit. So, anyways, that court case is this morning. I would expect LSU to be victorious this morning. That is not coming from a trained lawyer. That's just me. Didn't go to day one of law school. Didn't go to day one of med school either. And I'm happy I didn't. I like doing this. But yeah, that's coming up as well. And I'm looking forward to it. This weekend, maybe, and it's only three games, but maybe Sunday is the better day. Now, you could say, okay, well, Bill, Saturday, if you're on Central Time, games start at 11, and they go all the way through the evening. Tons of games, including that LSU and Clemson game Saturday night. And there's a lot of clubbing baby seals games, which can happen early in the year. But I'm probably, and I haven't laid it out, my week one OOP. If you don't know the acronym there for the show, that's order of preference, OOP. One slot is definitely Ole Miss and Louisville in Nashville Sunday evening. It's going to be around 100 degrees. It's going to be around 100 degrees in Athens, Georgia. And Tuscaloosa, and probably Monday in Tallahassee or Monday evening when they host SMU. Allen in his suite as SMU comes to town. It's going to be blazing. What do you think it's going to be like in Austin, Texas? Or in A&M Aggie country, College Station TX, where David works in the library there. It's going to be brutal. It's going to be very, very hot. Yeah, I just heard from Josh. Josh has acknowledgement that Jay Book's going to join us next Wednesday. Looking forward to that. Jay Book, Jonah Booker. We'll talk Buckeyes. They are right now in the initial rankings AP in the coaches poll, ranked number one. That's a compliment to the program. They lost a ton of NFL talent on defense, and they are ranked number one in both polls. Now, is that a guarantee of anything? No, but it's a very big compliment to the program, the consistency of the program, and what the perception is about them losing the talent they lost on defense, and we're still going to rank you number one. You got other teams snooping around that area too, like Georgia, like Notre Dame, like Oregon, like IU, like Miami. Very big compliment to the Buckeye program. So Jonah Booker will be with us. Couple notes. Johnny Crawford starts back with us next Wednesday. He'll be in hour number two. Jonah Booker in hour three. Next Wednesday. I'm still getting questions. We will be in Savannah to speak to the quarterback club on Monday night. Now, I don't know that town well at all, so I don't remember the location address. That is a members-only club. I did reach out yesterday to see if you wanted to pull up, because I've had several people say they're coming, and get a ticket. Can you come in? And I think you can, but let me make sure I confirm that. Let me make sure I can confirm that. It's a real fun event. Savannah's a cool town too, man. Looking forward to it. That is Monday the 14th. So coming up a week from this Monday.

0: It's time for a Florence Falcons 1 minute timeout with head coach Kenny Morrison following the Falcons 50-21 win over Jasper in their home opener last Friday night.
1: Fun night at Brawley tonight, wasn't it?
2: Yes, it was. Wow, our guys played phenomenal. We had some ups and downs throughout that, but man, we capitalized on some turnovers by them, and that was a fun night. We were able to get some more guys in the game right there. I know they wanted more, but a great win. Great first win in our stadium.
1: How special is it for the first win of the season, the Andersons in the house? You know, tell us a little bit about that, how great of a tribute that was.
2: Awesome. I kept talking to our guys about what the Anderson families meant to this whole community, meant to the school system, and, you know, dedicating it to Mr. Anderson was a phenomenal night there, and our guys took a lot of pride in getting that first one. 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
3: 93.9 The Score weather. Today, sunny and hot with a high around 100. Heat index values as high as 107. A heat warning is in effect. Tonight, mostly clear with a low near 75. Tomorrow, sunny and hot with a high around 95. Tomorrow night, mostly clear with a low near 75. And for your Saturday, sunny and hot with a 20% chance of afternoon showers and thunderstorms with a high around 95. Your weather from 93.9 The Score.
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8: The Braves bats were cooking in the nation's capital as they put up 3 in the 6th, 3 in the 7th, 2 in the 8th, and 1 in the 9th in a 9-0 blowout over the Washington Nationals. It was an historic day for Ronald Acuna Jr. 3-run home run in the top of the 7th, his 200th career home run. He joins the 200-200 club. He is the fastest player in Major League history to accomplish that feat. How about Sean Murphy? 2 for 4. He had a home run, 4 RBI. On the afternoon for Murph, Braves now leave Washington after a 1-1 split. Game on starting Friday, Braves and Phillies. Christopher Sanchez will get the ball for the Phillies. He's 16-4 with a 2.52 ERA. Chris Sale for the Braves, 13-9, a 2.06 ERA. Ace versus ace.
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11: Yeah, text line 615-844-5600 on X if you want to communicate that way at Bill is King. Jordan in West Lafayette said, Bill, I'm going to be there Friday night for the Purdue opener. He says it's year 7 working with the Purdue On 3 site and year 23 of attending games at Ross Aid Stadium in West Lafayette. I knew you'd be there, Jordan. I just knew it. Mike in Houston, Bill, I love college football, but don't give a damn about semi-pro. I think I concur with that. I do. Kevin in Muletown. Bill, I thought Baghdad Blake said the judge went to LSU. Well, I went to Grok. Now, I don't know. I don't keep up with all that stuff. I heard Blake. I mean, most of these folks are LSU law school grads. But that judge today, when I was just kind of getting a little briefing this morning pre-show from Grok, I asked, is that judge an LSU grad? And Grok replied, no, he's not. Let me see if I can pull this up or if it's going to fight me on this. Anyways, says, no, he's not. He got his undergrad at Millsaps in Jackson. That's a private school in Jackson. Didn't the flop from op coach there, Mike DuBose? I think he did. Anyways, and it said he got his law degree at Southern University, which is in Baton Rouge. Now, he could still be an LSU fan. I would guess he probably is. I don't know. I do not know that at all. That's just a blind assumption based on no fact at all other than what I would consider common sense. But that's it. I would assume the players and LSU wins today. It's not the end of the war. It's just another battle in this war. We talk about whether this is worth it or not. I don't think it is. But how many millions are going to be spent by LSU and or the Southeastern Conference on legal fees in this process? Now, I can see the SEC spending the money and wanting to fight this to the bitter end. I can see their point. To LSU, is it worth the capital, the resources, the publicity? I know it's turned into an us against the world thing. I get it. But is it worth it? I don't think it's worth it. Could those players be the difference in getting in the 12-team money grab invitational or not? I don't think so. I just don't see it. Are they pretty good players? They've already got a beast of a tight end. Now, could you use depth? I think they've even got good depth there. Defensive line? No fan in the 863 down in lovely Florida country. Says, Bill, to me, this case could be a window for players that entered the draft after year three, get drafted, don't make the team, want to come back to play college. I haven't really thought about that much, but he brings up a good point. Now, we are saying this is about the class of 22, shouldn't be a problem in the future because 5 for 5 will be cleared and there won't be any argument. Well, there's always an argument. But he's saying look underneath a little closer, Bill. What about the guy who's a pretty good player? He leaves at the end of year three, doesn't work out. Let's say he gets waived in August. And he's got 2 years left. Well, let me pose this question. Let me throw this out there. If a guy goes to August NFL practice, I don't like the word camp, and he gets waived. Say he doesn't make the team. Would you have a problem if he wanted to come back based on under the new 5 for 5 rule? He's still got 2 years. Or is that it? I don't really like it, but I mean, let me put it this way, as Nick would say. I wouldn't skip church and go jump off a bridge over this. that's a good point by Noah Fan down in the 863. You know, this could be a test case regarding players who, let's say, after year three, get drafted, don't make the team, and want to come back to college. I still think it's a bad idea. Once you're gone, you're gone. I like that stance personally. Mike Schmidto right here in town. Bill, make sure to check out Grayson Park. That's the home of the Savannah Bananas. Savannah's such a cool town, man. That's just one item. But yeah, huge. Savannah Bananas are huge. Don't know that I'm going to have time for anything like that, but because it's a quick zip in and a quick zip out, but it'd be, yeah, I have never really spent time where I could just hang around Savannah. Now, I've been to Hilton Head. Used to go many, many years ago, went a bunch. So I've been right there contiguous to it a bunch of times. And we had some folks come over last year from Hilton Head to the, or 2 years ago when I was there. Perry Mason, Bill. The freak, Javon Kerr's cousin, I saw this, got an offer from Florida this week. Tanaris Curse, wide receiver from South Fort Myers, Florida, offered by the Gators. Javon Curse. Yeah, one of the better freaks you're ever going to see. He was 6'4", 6'5". About 250, 260. Ran like he was 180. Long, athletic arms. Everything you could think of. Played here. Played with the Titans. Hurricane Mario, quote, any cost is worth keeping your name in the spotlight. Signed, Lane Kiffin, LSU. Okay. Everybody was copying and pasting the excerpt from the Vanity Fair article that was a couple of months back. And not that this is any kind of breaking news, but it was an account of Lane in Tuscaloosa. When he was there, and he's there on the rehab project, he finally gets the offensive coordinator gig. His wife, Layla, and all the kids are in California living. He's there alone. And I don't know, were they officially divorced by then? I'm going to say it really doesn't matter. As far as the story goes, it doesn't matter. I'm not saying something like that doesn't matter. You know what I mean. And in the article, and I'm just paraphrasing, did I copy it? I might have copied. Let me look really quick. Not to waste too much time here. Just to see, did I... No, that's the other. No worries. I can paraphrase. So when he's there, Nikki told one of the coaches, please keep Lane away from the co-eds and the female students here. Do whatever you got to do. Because apparently Lane was going out, and that's not new. They didn't mention the name Joey Freshwater, but purportedly, Lane, when he would go to a club, would go by the name Joey Freshwater. Now, do you have to give him your name at the door? I don't know. And supposedly, when he would go to a club or a bar, he would ask the manager there, or if it was the owner, show me where the hot girls are. Shocking news. Oh, yeah, I know. You may want to pull over here if you can't handle this enormity, this story here. And they tell a story about how I guess he took one of the golf carts from campus and drove it to one of the bars and then left it there. So one of the coaches the next day got a call from the bar and said, can you come get this golf cart that Lane left? So anyways, this went on and on and on, and Lane was the coordinator, and his life was spiraling at the same time. Now, on the rehab project at Alabama, other than the Washington game, where eventually he got unhired for that, well, overnight he got unhired for that, but he did a good job. Despite all of this, he was doing a good job as the offensive coordinator. Now, he and Nick were at odds all the time. Apparently, it was very contentious both ways. But I think Lane Kiffin learned a lot. His wife and kids are away, and he is partying at night, chasing the co-eds, and exes and owing it the next morning. Midday, afternoon, practice, all of that. And so everybody was hitting me up on Wednesday. Bill, did you see this? I mean, maybe some of those specifics I hadn't read before, but there was nothing shocking in there. Just saying. Kevin in Muletown, Bill, if you sign a professional contract, you lose your eligibility. It's pretty clear, Bill. Oh, look, I understand that. I was just saying, and again, I'm not for it, but what if the NCAA had a rule where, okay, you still got 2 years, or still got a year? The new 5-for-5 rule, which they enacted, and I think that is a good rule. What if they said, okay, we'll give a little bit here. If you go to August practice and you get waived, you don't make the team. If you want to come back, you can. Now, I'm not saying that's a good idea. I'm just saying, what if? I don't think right now there is no push at all to do that. None. No offense to the 863. Bill, hasn't the rule been once you declare you're not eligible? It is. That is the rule. Now, these lawsuits are going to be forever. We have spawned a new money tree. Now there are going to be, and you could say rogue lawyers, lawyers just doing their job, describe it however you want, that are going to be sniffing around all these situations. And there are going to be legal consequences, expensive consequences in this environment. So the legal stuff isn't over. Perry Mason from the Orange Groves of America. And by the way, TJ, top of the hour. TJ Pittenger, Monday night Florida State host, SMU, at the Doak. Perry Mason, what a complete waste of time with all this BS with Lane, the Lane train. Isn't this just par for the course? And yeah, you can't be surprised with the propaganda segment that you have for state-run Bayou Radio every Wednesday, Bill. Exclamation point, Bill. Blake will be back with us next week. We'll see what happens this morning. Again, supposedly, when I checked pre-show, that court case is at 11. I will admit something. If that were televised, I'd try and find it. I don't know how long I could sit there and concentrate, but I would try to find it and lock in on it. I would check that out. 615-844-5600. If you're just checking in this morning, Jay Book will be with us next Wednesday. Jonah Booker, 20 minutes into Hour 3, 8:20 Central. He's with Bucknuts, the incredible Ohio State site, and we'll get his insight on the Buckeyes' August practice. the Texas game coming up, which is a week from Saturday, down in the ATX at Royal Memorial, where kickoff time Saturday early evening probably be 100 degrees. Probably be around 100.

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7: 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Though at night, the heat index at kickoff is expected to be around 100 degrees. 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
13: If there's a drama stream anywhere in college sports, the Bill King Show is there to break it down.
14: TJ, top of the hour. Checking in with us. Mike in Houston. Bill, are you concerned about Texas? Let me see him first. I don't know if we're going to get much out of him this weekend. But I think, look, all I've got is the paper that it's on in my brain. And what I mean by that is the personnel they've got. They have personnel that matches

anybody else in the country. They have as good a personnel on their roster as any team in the country. Now, August, there's been some unsavory news. Kicked a linebacker off the team. Again, Sark felt like he had to do it, and he did it. There's been some talk about slappiness in practice. Arch may be struggling some, although he played quite well the last third of the season a year ago. There's a parent of a freshman football player popping off on social media, at least he was, about exposing all that's going on there, whatever that's supposed to mean. So again, things that are popping up that are not conducive, but tough to say, does that represent the presentation we're about to get out of the Longhorns? And that's difficult. That could also be one that unifies the locker room. If you've got the right leaders, leaders can get that locker room together. I'm talking about players. There's nothing better than a player or a couple that are leaders that the entire locker room respects. It's more effective than the coach. It's more effective. It is. And so it could also be a unifier. Now, that early season game doesn't end anything for Ohio State or Texas. It's a barometer. It's an early heat check, if you will. It's an early pulse reading. It's some sodium pentothal treatment early. Unless it's a blowout of some sort. If it's a blowout of some sort, then the team that blew the other team out is going to get a whole lot of praise, and the other one is going to be buried by the media and the fans. Just one loss. But I don't know how to answer, am I worried about Texas right now? I'm not worried about their personnel. Let me say I'm not worried about their personnel. Am I worried about their performance? Not yet. Mike Schmitto here, and again, a name attached to baseball in this town, whether it's college or pro, says, I just watched the Skip Bertman tribute where the LSU AD said winning was a tradition there. I guess last year didn't count. Two coaches got fired. And Jay Johnson fired some guys, hired some guys, now, they always do well in the portal. Paul Skeens, Tommy Tanks. Who's the guy they got on the national championship team from 25? Was that Anthony Ianson? He was a portal. They've done really good. Because Dylan Cruz, they got. I think Dylan Cruz signed the year before Jay Johnson got there, I think. And again, he was a hellacious player. As a true freshman, he was incredible. I don't watch any major league, but is Dylan Cruz on a major league roster? I think he might be right now. Again, I would be out of luck on all that somewhat. Anyways, we've got a break we've got to take here, and then we'll get to some guesting. TJ will be with us. College football tonight, the oblong spheroid toe hits the ball. Ball up in the air, and we start Thursday night ball. Bunch of games. I just, top of the hour, I was going through, and there were too many of them, but there's a bunch of games coming up. Rutgers gets started around 5. Wake Forest gets started early. Missouri plays tonight. Utah, a little bit later, Utah plays tonight. There's a bunch of ball. I'll have it all on. Tomorrow night, Purdue is underway. Jordan from West Lafayette will be over there checking it out. But, yeah, we got a lot happening. A lot of ball that gets started today. My time, about 5 o'clock. 615-844-5600. That's the CTO line. Texting on that line.
Yeah, text that line. 615-844-5600. On X at Bill Is King. If you want to hit us up on social media, which is X, that's where we're at, which is Twitter. Love to have you there, too. Either way, you don't have to choose one or the other. Just do which one you like. You can. Some of you guys switch. Sometimes you hit me up on X. Sometimes you text me. Either way, some of you, just a few, just a few, have my personal text, so I get texts from you during the show. If you knew what went on during this show, just in the communication mode. During this show, I get hit up on X, I get hit up on the station text line, and I get hit up on my text line. It's going on continuously. I'm spinning the whole time and loving it. That's fun. It keeps the synapses firing continuously, and I like it.

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1: Taylor in Fayetteville, Georgia. Bill, Dylan Cruz is on the Nationals. He struggled with big league pitching so far. They rushed him, in my opinion. Humble Seeker checking in this morning. I believe Humble Seeker, I always forget, I think you're in Pensacola, that area. Dylan Cruz plays for the Nationals. Steven, as in Dr. Steven in Athens, Georgia. Dylan Cruz has 10 home runs, Bill, and he plays for the Nationals right field. So there you have it. Perry Mason, Orange Groves of America. What's the over and under on how many times or how long it'll take TJ to mention something about the Gators? Yeah, but he usually compliments them. He doesn't like them. He's a Seminole, but it's usually flattering, I think. Right? Doug St. Simons. Lovely St. Simons, Georgia. Appreciate your description of some of these early games as clubbing baby seals. My question, what's the difference in this trial, I guess LSU, right? And the Texas Tech trial. Well, Texas Tech was about Brendan Sorsby's gambling. The NCAA ruled him ineligible, and Tech, along with Sorsby, they say it was just Sorsby, but they were lockstep going to court to get him freed up. It got to the point where eventually Sorsby and or his lawyers and or his perhaps parents decided this isn't worth it. And they just said, no mas. The noise, the back and forth, the media attention was so overwhelming. So it's not, well, it's similar in that they're trying to get players cleared, but it's not for the same reasons, obviously. In this case, this is about the fifth year, and players who'd been in NFL practices in August getting waived, trying to come back, and a favorable judge has ruled in their favor to date. There's another court case today about the TRO, and again, from everything I see, the players are expected to win today, LSU and or the players. They're together in this. Ultimately, the theory is the SEC will win as the case gets sent to higher courts, but that might take a while. The big question would be, do you put them on the field as early as Saturday? Clemson in town. So it's similar in that you're trying to clear players, but the reasoning and the situation's not the same at all. Nor is the Trinidad Chambliss. That's not the same as these two either. But, and you got to remember, Tennessee tried in court in Knoxville, the same with Joey Aguilar, and that judge, a Tennessee law school grad, struck it down. Trying to get him another year. And, you know what, I'm looking forward to seeing face-on Brandon. I am. I'm looking forward to seeing him. Now, they play Furman Saturday, so if he stuffs the stat sheet, I'm probably not going to come home here drooling and saying, okay, where's my Heisman ballot? I haven't voted in a few years, but can I have one back? But it would be nice. I mean, heck, I'd rather him play well than poorly. He struggled against Furman. That wouldn't necessarily be what you want to see. But nonetheless, I mean, he's taking his baby steps here. He's taking his first steps. You got to remember, with Faison Brandon, he's got a lot around him. He's got a very – this is the best receiving core they've had. They hadn't been very good, frankly, since 22 when they were ridiculously good. With after that, it was a struggle. Last year, though, the young receivers, Matthews and Staley, picked it up. So it was a pretty good year. This year should be excellent. They're really good at running back. O-line, tackle, and tackle ought to be really good. He's got a lot around him. It's not like he's going to be back there fighting for his life every minute. He's got a lot of help. And if that defense could give him some help, too, that would be good, too. With the newness there, the new player personnel that transfers in from Penn State, and Spitty Knowles running it. So I'm looking forward to that. See how he does. Yeah, Vols just whooped. I'm going to start Monday morning. The Vols just whooped Furman. That's the lead. L-E-D-E. That's the lead for the show. T.J. coming up on the other side of this break. Hour number one complete on this Thursday edition. I mentioned Johnny Crawford joins us again starting next week on Wednesday. Jay Book, Jonah Booker, with Buck Nuts. He'll be with us Wednesday, along with our everyday Tuesday through Friday guesting that's in place. Added a couple for next week. Johnny Crawford will be with us Wednesdays during the playing portion, unless his job calls and says, I need you. If that's the case, he'll miss some Wednesdays. But that was the case last year. Look forward to Johnny being back as well. TJ, when we come back.

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17: T.J. 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He was in Tallahassee over the weekend. Got to see the Noles play against the Fighting Diego Pavias. TJ, give me a full report.
18: Switching over to Aramark in Allen's box was good, but I just wonder what the price was. Other than that, on the field, they didn't look very impressive to me. They certainly did some things well, but I worry about their trenches. When you're not winning the battle, well, they probably won the battle in the trenches. They were better overall, but when you're not winning the battle decisively is maybe a good way to say it, in the trenches against New Mexico State, and when you allow a group of six quarterbacks to go 10 for 13 on third down and convert as much as they did, I think that you hope that's week one jitters that you can figure out, because it gets a lot tougher here soon.
17: SMU could be portrayed as just another game, but frankly, TJ, it's not, correct? I mean, this is a significant measuring stick for this team and or this program.
18: Yeah, especially for this coaching staff. You know, like you you know, the program itself, you know, like I tend to think can make it back. But, man, if you're this coaching staff and you think about having Bama in 2 weeks, that's tougher. You think about how good Virginia looked in week zero, really good coach team by Tony Elliott. Certainly think Florida State would have a chance there, but that's a very tough matchup. Louisville on the road on a Friday night is a very tough matchup. We'll find out more about them on Sunday when they play Ole Miss. And then you go down to Miami, and you know that's going to be a tough one, maybe the toughest game on the schedule. So it certainly does not look great the next month or so if you don't pick up the win here. Not that you couldn't turn things around, but and I feel like this is – I ultimately feel like the – I is cast on Norvell's tenure, but – it probably determines what happens for his hiring or unhiring through this year.
17: Humble Seeker in Pensacola. Which player for the Noles is poised to make a big jump this year that the fans might not have on their radar?
18: Well, he's probably on their radar, so I'll think of another one while I'm rambling about this one. But Usman Groma is that guy. He over 100 yards rushing on Saturday. I think he finished with 114, 115. Had just the way that his vision and his ability to, you know, break out of one hole or reverse course and bust through another one. And the offensive line wasn't even especially good. And he still, I think, had like 73% of his yards after contact, 6 broken tackles, scored a touchdown, obviously went over 100. Again, not a great opponent, but not a great offensive line in front of him, and he kind of just made some things happen. When you break 6 tackles, you break 6 tackles. I don't really care who it's against. So he's one that I think is going to be really good. Quindarius Jones had an interception and then also tipped a pass away that would have been a touchdown as well. So really probably kept New Mexico State from scoring 14 points all by himself. He's a defensive back, cornerback number 2, that I think is really, really good. He was super hyped coming out of high school. I remember his first spring camp, he was getting rave reviews, and they were deep at secondary, so he didn't get in and immediately mix it up and his age and stuff. Played a little more last year. He's starting this year. I think he's a name that I don't know that he's a draft guy this year because I think he'll have 2 more years of eligibility now with the new 5-for-5. But I think that he'll come back next year and he'll be a guy that gets drafted well if he stays on this current track. So one offense, one defense for you.
17: Georgia Dog on the Emerald Coast. Ask TJ, wouldn't it be funny to have LSU versus Texas Tech in a bowl game and the line judge? I'm not sure. You're going to have to break this again, Georgia Dog. What happens, TJ, is that people voice their texts and it comes out all funky. So I don't know what he's – I understand the Texas Tech LSU thing, but I'm not sure what
18: my question on that is, would they even play a game or would they just have dueling courtrooms in that situation?
17: Maybe
18: that's what he's saying. You know. Would we just have a, you know, 2 judges' rulings and then have a federal courtroom when we have split decisions decide who wins that game? That's probably the easier way to do it when those 2 teams go to battle, and then, you know, it might even be a little more entertaining than seeing them play for 60 minutes is to just have courtroom battles between those 2 teams. So whether that's what he was putting down, that's what I'm picking up. So that's what I'm going with for Georgia Dog's question and answer.
17: By the way, anybody that just tuned in, that court case is this morning at 11. So
18: should be fun. We'll see. There's a lot of projection. I mean, I see Tom Mars on X, and you know, certainly a respected name in this field. But then you got guys from the other side, and you know, Heitner and everybody else, that, you know, they'll do anything they can to extend out these court cases and ride this gravy train with these players as far as they can. So you've got differing opinions. I'm ready to bring – listen, there's no football until, 6, 7 p.m. tonight. Bring on a little drama here during the day. I'll take it.
17: Again, I didn't go to a day of law school. Hard for me to believe that a judge is going to rule against those players this morning in Baton Rouge.
18: I think that – I did see Tom's tweet, not to get so in the weeds on legal things, but, you know, there's apparently to him, again, this is his interpretation of it. Certainly the other side's going to argue against it. Apparently to him, there's pretty good precedent for the SEC to be able to enforce their rules, especially when everybody in the conference agrees on them. So, but I'm kind of with you. Like, I don't really know that I see a judge in Baton Rouge telling these teams they can't play. The bigger question is to me, does this end up going to federal court, and does the SEC kind of get a win there? I think that's where, you know, these local judges, they're pretty obvious in what they're going to do, unless they're in Knoxville. Seems like if they're in Knoxville, they don't go that way. But everywhere else, seems like they just kind of do whatever's best for the local kids.
17: Noel Fan in the 863 asked TJ, says Tony White wanted Surtain gone, got rid of DBs he didn't like, and now after all the practices they've had, he blames their performance on the lack of communication. This guy's defense, he says, cost them 3 to 4 wins last year. All I hear is how this guy is one of the best DCs out there.
18: Yeah, I mean, he was really good for Nebraska. And, you know, I think that's a great program. Nebraska didn't have insane talent. Now, they did a good job. That's not to say that they were bad. But he was great for Nebraska. And so it is kind of weird that he comes here. You know, certainly they looked good in that Bama game. But then after that, I mean, shoot, they give up, what, 40-something to Virginia on the road. Virginia went to the ACC championship, so I'm not dogging them. But they can't cover a mesh route or like a crosser to save their lives. They played incredibly soft coverage against New Mexico State. They could not get home with a pass rush. If you can't get home with 4 against New Mexico State, I have a hard time thinking you're getting home with 4 against SMU or Bama or Miami or Clemson. So, yeah, I don't think the talent on his defense is elite by any means, but at the same time, you're playing New Mexico State. You know, like, I don't think you need elite talent. There's no doubt Florida State has better athletes than New Mexico State does. Their defensive linemen are undersized. The communication in the secondary was pretty piss poor. Again, probably part of that comes from having new DBs coaches and stuff. So, yeah, the logic is sound there. I don't think it's very good, and I don't worry so much about the offense. I think if the line can get some things together, which certainly that's where it all starts, I don't have a lot of worries on the offensive side of the ball, even with Ashton Daniels back there at quarterback. But defensively, man, I said in the beginning, you let a quarterback go from New Mexico State, go 10 for 13 on the road in Doak Campbell Stadium on third down. I don't know, Bill. I that wasn't on my bingo card is all I'll say about that.
17: Not that Virginia being a good team and right now a good program is a new topic, but with the way they performed and the way North Carolina performed, knowing what we think we know about Miami and Louisville and SMU, some of the better teams at the top, is the ACC deeper than perhaps we thought?
18: Yeah, I think so. And I think even last year, Miami had those two regular season losses to SMU and Louisville. I mean, those were 9-win teams. You know, I don't think those were – it gets – now, Miami had no business losing those games. And then, you know, they certainly made up for it and showed you what they were capable of. But they were games where Carson Beck had 6 interceptions in 2 games. The ACC ultimately had a winning record against the SEC last year. Some of that's bowl games, but some of it's playoffs too. So it's not just bowl games. I think the ACC is a little deeper, and I don't think they're anywhere close to the SEC or the Big Ten. That's not my point. But, yeah, I mean, Miami gets scoffed at for their couple of regular season losses last year. I don't think those losses were as bad as people think when you're playing against 9-win teams. And I think that, you know, I think Ole Miss is probably the SEC team that's on upset watch the most. And why is that? Because they're playing against a pretty good Louisville team. And SMU is a favorite on the road in Doak Campbell Stadium. Some of that has to do with Florida State, but some of that has to do with where SMU is, too. There's a reason they were picked second to finish in the ACC this year. So, yeah, I do think they're a little bit deeper. Last year got a little bit tainted because your two top dogs as far as viewership, when Florida State and Clemson are down, people aren't really giving them the same respect. But Georgia Tech was a good team last year. Pitt was a good team last year. I think Duke winning the ACC due to bad tiebreaker rules really tainted the way the conference looked. But, yeah, this is not the SEC. I'll never try and make that argument. But it's a little bit better than people give it credit for. And I think we'll see this weekend. I mean, you know, there's no reason that Clemson should be on the same field as LSU when you look at roster composition. But we'll see if they are on Saturday. And Ole Miss has the best quarterback running back duo in the country. But we'll see what they look like against Louisville. So, yeah, I do think the ACC is a little bit better than people give it credit for.
17: Maybe a minute here. Kenny Cockman, Georgia, asked TJ, with the Project Osceola, the investment partnership, now tried to resume since the ACC-Florida State litigation against each other ended last year.
18: I'm not sure what the question is specifically.
17: Yeah, I don't know either.
18: I mean, I think they're still trying to get out, you know, ultimately, if that's kind of the question, you know, no litigation. I think they know their path. It's about having a landing spot and, you know, having the money to buy out your way out of the contract. But I'm not exactly sure what the question is.
17: There's the music, but we talk about Ole Miss, Kewan Lacy. Isaac Brown at Louisville is a hell of a back. You got to watch out for him.
18: I think that's the only time this year that Louisville plays that he won't be the best player on the field. Or the best running back.
17: Yeah.
18: Running
17: no
18: back
17: doubt.
18: On the field.
17: See you, man.
18: That is a phenomenal matchup. So, see you, buddy.
17: Yep, thank you. TJ with us. A little later, JC Sherbert.

0: J.J. 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
4: Today, sunny and hot with a high around 100. Heat index values as high as 107. A heat warning is in effect. Tonight, mostly clear with a low near 75. Tomorrow, sunny and hot with a high around 95. Tomorrow night, mostly clear with a low near 75. AM for your Saturday, sunny and hot with a 20% chance of afternoon showers and thunderstorms with a high around 95.
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9: The Braves bats were cooking in the nation's capital as they put up 3 in the 6th, 3 in the 7th, 2 in the 8th, and 1 in the 9th in a 9-0 blowout over the Washington Nationals. It was an historic day for Ronald Acuna Jr. 3-run home run in the top of the 7th, his 200th career home run. He joins the 200-200 club. He is the fastest player in Major League history to accomplish that feat. How about Sean Murphy? 2 for 4. He had a home run, 4 RBI. On the afternoon for Murph, Braves now leave Washington after a 1-1 split. Game on starting Friday, Braves and Phillies. Christopher Sanchez will get the ball for the Phils. He's 16-4 with a 2.52 ERA. Chris Sale for the Braves, 13-9, a 2.06 ERA. Ace versus ace.
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0: often imitated, never duplicated. Wordsmithing like a mofo on college football, it's Bill King.
1: Alex in Auburn, Alabama, or damn eagle, but he said, Bill, I'm carrying the torch in the Memphis airport. I'm playing your show, blasting it on my portal speaker. Lots of new Bill King fans. Thank you for that. I mean, we're known in Memphis. I don't know if we're known by the random people there at the airport, but appreciate that, Alex. Thank you, sir. We're damn eagle to you, sir. That's encouraging. Kevin in Mule Town. Oh, so Kevin gave me a heads up. A brisket on sale at Kroger. Yeah, starting, what, Tuesday? Starting Wednesday. Probably shouldn't publicize that. You may get my brisket. Anyways, no, appreciate the heads up from Kevin in Mule Town. Says, let's talk some football, Bill. Let's get on the field a little bit here. I keep hearing he says how Jerry Curtis will eventually take over this year. Wouldn't you want him to get all the reps that he can? The first two games are against Austin Peay and Delaware. Seems to be the perfect first two games to get valuable reps. Well, that makes sense. It's very logical, but let me, from the outside looking in, tell you what I see. Vanderbilt has a quarterback who has a tremendous upside. He's got all the tools you want. 6'4", 220, big arm, he's athletic. Everything that you would draw it up on a sheet. He has all those parts. He's also incredibly raw, coming from single A ball. And he probably is still struggling with the offense as far as the mechanics and maybe some of the language. So they don't feel he's ready yet. That has to be the case. You have a veteran who's been around, not taking a whole lot of meaningful snaps as far as I know, Blaze Berlowitz, also from New Mexico State, who knows the system inside now, and they feel like is better equipped early on to lead them, and maybe through the whole year. There is a few people, and I don't mean slappies out there, people like David Pollack, I like David, who said early on, I don't think they're starting him all year long. He talked like the plan was Berlowitz gets it all year long. Now, again, we can't, in this conversation, account for injuries and everything else. You may not have a choice. He goes down, and the next quarterback is probably, you guys correct me, I think it's the Muschamp kid. Well, Muschamp's kid's in the quarterback room at Vanderbilt. I don't know. I'm probably skipping somebody on their depth chart. But nonetheless, so again, in this conversation, we cannot account for the unknown, such as what if Berlowitz goes down? Then you got to go with it. To me, this means they don't think he's ready. Now, Kevin's right. Why not start him against opponents that you've got outmanned all over the field? Well, if he's not ready, what if you play an outmanned opponent and he struggles against them? Then you got a bigger mess on your hands, right? That's my thinking. I think they feel like, hey, we've got what we think we've got. We have what we spent all this money on. We feel he's the player we predict he's going to be, but today is not the day. Now, again, my thinking going in, like Kevin said, was he plays early, he plays often, and they didn't spend all that money for him to be sitting around. Well, I think their assessment with all the spring and now August, and we're in September, he's not ready. And they feel like his best pathway is a longer runway of time and reps. Now, he's going to get, now, let's also look at this. From what I understand, he's going to get reps. They're not going to substitute quarterbacks. But at some point, and again, I don't know what their plan is, but at some point, he's going to get reps. And nothing substitute real game reps. You can take a million practice reps, and they're all necessary and important. They do not duplicate the real game and another opponent that you have not seen on the other side of the ball. It's just not the same. Again, why not get him out there? Well, I would say because they don't think he's ready. Allen in Tampa. Allen, I didn't see this. Sorry, I missed it. Allen, who will be in the Allen suite at the Dope Monday night, he was there last Saturday, says, I think Norvell is unhired after the Miami game. Again, that's another one. Not sure what their plans are. But if you want to get a jump on things, and it's obvious it's not going to work out. I think we already knew going into the year it's not going to work out. But if they play like they looked Saturday night, and again, guys, I had it on one of my monitors. I had it on half-heartedly. It's not good ball. I couldn't invest myself or force myself to invest into that game, meaning mentally watching that. It was hard. Now, again, it wasn't like there was a moment in the game I thought they might lose, but it was sloppy. It didn't look like they're any different as a program threat this year than last year. And I don't know if that team we saw Saturday night would beat that same Alabama team they beat last year. I'm guessing they wouldn't. So, Alan, sorry about that. I missed that. Kirkland down in Macon, Georgia. Bill, how big do you think the loss of McLeod will be for Georgia? They have not had a game wrecker in a long time. Well, and I don't think he was a game record. He was a big body, played quite a few reps. Didn't he start like six games? So, you know, I don't want to underappreciate him either. But I don't think, other than just the body, and defensive line in today's game gets substituted so liberally that losing a big body that occupies reps and time and space for you isn't good. I'm not going to sit here and say no worries, but I don't think personnel-wise it's a huge blow. They recruit well there. They're incredibly well-coached. Now, have they had a just absolute beast of a game wrecker in there? They're solid, man. I mean, they're good. I worry more about the problem that they had last year and apply it to this year. Will they have that one defensive end slash outside linebacker to disrupt the quarterback in the passing game? Because they don't get to the quarterback the way Georgia Bulldogs ought to get to the quarterback. That's more of a question that I've got. And again, I think the defense is going to be outstanding. And I think the secondary has a chance to be outstanding. Linebackers. This is relative to Georgia and what's expected out of them, okay? Will they get to the quarterback at a better rate? This year coming up. And Saturday's really not the barometer. And nothing wrong with Nashville's Tennessee State, but that's not where you get graded. We'll get graded pretty soon, though. Just not that game. Not at all. Tom in Myrtle Beach. Tom is coming down to Savannah. Locals are complaining about this weekend forecast of the heat indexes ranging from 105 to 109. There's also a chance of thunderstorms Saturday and Sunday. I don't care what the weatherman says. My forecast looks great. And it's just a picture of footballs every single day on the calendar. It's supposed to be hot. I'll pull that up during the break. I'll ask Rock, what are the anticipated temperatures in Athens, Austin, Knoxville, Tuscaloosa, Coral Gables, but they're at Stanford, so there won't be any, and they don't play in Coral Gables anyways. I'm playing Hard Rock in Miami. Now, speaking of a weather update, right on cue, red in Athens, Georgia. Bill, I'm on the Georgia campus right now as we speak in the shadows of Sanford Stadium, and it's already 100. 100 degrees. Because the only plus side is that none of the co-eds are wearing clothes. Wow. Exclamation point. Oh, man. I hope Baby Kip's not listening. Yeah, I hope he didn't hear that. Yeah, Vanity Fair says that Baby Kip, when he was at Alabama, used to go to the clubs. A shocking revelation. I got people sending me that yesterday. Like, that's some kind of shocking news. Baby Kip, after the day was over, the work day was over in Tuscaloosa, I thought those days went like into the deep hours of the night. Anyways, Lane would go clubbing. His family was back in California. I don't know if he was divorced from Layla by then or not. Maybe he was, but he had nobody there. It was just him. And so he'd go clubbing, and he would imbibe while clubbing and sometimes imbibe too much. That was part of the article. That wasn't the whole article. That was just an excerpt out of it, and everybody's going nuts. What was new about that other than some specifics? In that article, they said that he had driven a golf cart from the facility, I guess, to one of the bars. And then he had left it. So somebody at the bar, owner, manager, called the football offices and said, would somebody please come here? This is the next day and get this golf cart. Lane left it. That was one. And then the other one was Lane would go and he would find the manager or the head guy. Where are the hotties at? Okay. Is that new? Tom says, you know what? I like Austin P plus 29.5. And they put up 35 points last week. They're 1-0. Vanderbilt will easily win the game, but I think Austin P will cover the plus 29.5. The fly is open. Fly Williams. Let's go P. Austin P. That's pretty catchy. Hawkeye, Jason, Bill, well, it's hot at Southern Cal. It's so hot, we don't go to our games. Southern Cal came out, an athletic department release, and said, you know, we saw the complaints and the criticisms back south and everywhere else about the attendance at the San Jose State game when Coach Ken, who Bill likes a lot, brought his team into the L.A. Coliseum, and it wasn't half full. Didn't look like it. But this is L.A., man. We got a lot going on, and it's hot, and everybody knows we're good. They'll show up when it's time. Don't worry about it. I'm paraphrasing. But that was basically the release from them. Let's see here. All right. Now, is this game time? Hawkeye Jason, it's got some of the temps. In Nashville, it's going to be 98. Tuscaloosa, it's going to be 96. Starkville, 97. Columbia, South Carolina, 101. Athens, Georgia, 100. Knoxville, only 90. Rocky Top, only 90. You're up in the hills a little bit. Auburn, it's got 93. That can't be right. Gainesville, I'm going to pull that up. Gainesville, 87 for their kickoff. I don't, that can't be right. Fayette-Nam,

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11: I think everyone started to gel with each other around the same time, I'll say like midway through spring, and you know, it's only been going uphill from there. And you know, that's really going to help us when we get on the field, but I'll say this is a close-knit group for sure, one of the closer ones I've been around too.
12: And we know you're thrilled to be at Alabama. I mean, you put the script A on your body. How soon afterwards do you get that ink added?
11: Yeah, I got it. I'll say it was like May 8th. I think that was the day I got it because I got the SC one too, but I got this one because it's obviously where I'm going to be drafted out of. And, you know, I felt a real brotherhood already since being here, and I felt like it's going to be a part of my legacy that I'm continuing to build every day. So, you know, I had to get that script day.
10: I'll have more in a moment.
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1: Casey Sherman coming up about 20 minutes into hour three on this Thursday edition. Jeff in Perry, Georgia says, Bill, I am right now on my way to Atlanta for the Colorado-Georgia Tech game. Excited to see some live college football. My son, who is a sophomore at Tech, and my old college buddies are flying in to see the Buffs. Because Jeff went to Colorado, but he's pulling for Georgia Tech. His wife is a big Tech fan. He says, I anticipate the Yellow Jackets will win and not give Juju Lewis a nice welcome back to Georgia. Colorado's starting quarterback is sophomore Julian Juju Lewis, who played his high school ball in Carrollton, Georgia, and I think in some circles was a five-star. Kind of an undersized, maybe six-foot quarterback, but a live arm, and did flirt with Georgia some. Not really Tech. I'll get to that in a second, though. He first committed to Southern Cal, but then flipped it to Colorado. There were some rumors during the non-playing portion, during the portal season, if you will, that maybe there were some private conversations with Tech. Now, I don't think Tech was in it at all in high school with him. I think he was a Georgia fan. Julian Lewis, from what I remember, was a dog fan growing up. He'd probably fit well at Georgia Tech. I think the Colorado thing's probably going to blow up this year. I would think it's very possible, perhaps likely, that that job's going to be open. I see nothing attractive about them right now. Julian Lewis is a good-looking quarterback. Now, we haven't really seen him yet as the full leader, and that's going to start tonight, and we'll see it on full display. Looking forward to it. But that's a good point. Very good point. I wouldn't be surprised if he's out hunting this non-playing portion, the next one that comes up. Remember now, they tightened the portal again. They've changed the portal to dates and twice a year to once a year. They tightened it down to 15 days a year ago for this past January, January of 26. For this next one coming up, it's 10 days. No fan in the 863. Bill, I heard Pollock say Miami had the best offensive talent in the country. Well, we assume Darian Mensa is going to be a big-time star for them. At quarterback, transfer in. We know that Mark Fletcher is a beast of a running back. We know Malachi Toney is a beast of a wide receiver. They also got a heavy volume receiver transferring in from Duke, who's very close with Mensa. So let's just start there. Feature star running back, feature star quarterback, feature star receiver. And I'm just naming the names, right? I'm just going with the brands that are easily identifiable. They have to return a chunk of that O-line. And their right tackle was a superstar. Of course, on defense, two defensive ends, that was the best pair in the country. So they got some things to replace, but he was just talking about the offense. It's one of the best offenses in the country. I don't know if I've thought about it. You know, Ole Miss with quarterback and star running back. Chambliss and Lacey, receiving core should be good, but not as noted yet. And is that big tackle, the big 6'8 kid out of Missouri, is he already starting for Miami? That's something I ought to know. The Cantrell kid. Cost a lot of money to get him down there, but Miami's willing to spend it. Remember, I think the other team was Georgia for him. But some were saying a week or two ago that he is penciled in. I don't know. I need to check that during the break. On the O-line. But Jeff, heading to Atlanta for the game tonight at Bobby Dodd. Safe travels to you, sir. And again, he went to Colorado. He's from Georgia, but he is pulling for Tech. He's got a kid that goes there. Wife loves him. I think his other, he's got another child that goes to Georgia, I believe. So safe travels. Enjoy the game. I'm looking forward to that game. I will have that on. I'll have on Rutgers at 5 o'clock. I will. I don't know if it'll be much. It probably won't be much of a game, but I'll have it on. On the text line, and been very busy today. Keep them coming, y'all. I love it. 615-844-5600. 615-844-5600. Text that line. On X, which is Twitter. You want to use that? That's fine. You can send it on Twitter to communicate with the show at Bill Is King. And if you do want to email, BillIsKing7@gmail.com. Yeah, a bunch of noise coming in. I'll get to it. Good noise, though. Yeah, I like it when it's noisy. J.C. Sherbert joins us Thursdays about 20 minutes in. Let me go ahead and plug tomorrow. No Pete, Coach Pete. I heard from him Tuesday. I was trying to think. Yeah, and he sent me some new stuff, but about the FCS allowing teams to practice together in the spring. They need to do that in FBS. Anyways, and I said, well, hey, man, thanks for the note. How are you doing? And he said, I'm doing better. He goes, I got rehab, and we're trying to get more flexibility out of my redone knee. He goes, we're working on that right now. But it's going better. And, again, I have not asked Coach Pete anything about dates and times. I leave that completely up to him. I don't want to act like we're rushing him because we're not. I just want him back when he feels he's ready. So I don't know when that'll be, but he'll be back. But Ole Miss Evie tomorrow, William Barger tomorrow, and also, of course, Brad Powers, hour 3.

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0: He knows all there is to know about Johnny Five Star, and now you can too. It's Bill King.
1: Alan in Tampa, earlier when TJ was on it, I missed it, so sorry to Alan for that. His question was, he said, I think that Norvell gets unhired right after the Miami game. And we were just kind of going through the pluses and minuses a little bit there. Alan says, as a reminder, remember Club Willie got unhired after the Miami game. And he said, same's going to happen to Norvell. Now, let me say this. Alan in Tampa isn't just a random fan. And that's not a knock. I'm just saying, Alan in Tampa has donated a bleep ton of money to that school. Alan in Tampa. Now, I'm not saying somebody in the athletic department told him, hey, watch out for right after the Miami game. That's not what I'm saying. Anonymous source, deep throat to Alan. Like Watergate, right? No. I'm just saying Alan's probably got a really good feel for things. That's not just random slappy sitting at a bar. I've had my eighth Natty Light, and I'm starting to hallucinate. Now, Alan will drink a beer or two, but he's not going to get to number eight. He's not going to hallucinate. Not going to do that. Okay. Down to the Emerald Coast. We don't take many calls. We'll take this one, though. Georgia Dog, what's up?
2: Good morning, Bill. You're right. Voice texts don't normally come over right, but it was just a parody where I said, if LSU and Texas Tech played each other in a bowl game and they took the actual judge in the LSU case and made him a line judge, and they took the judge in the Texas Tech case and made him a backfield judge on defense, they'd be calling penalties against each other, and somebody may even issue a TRO during a replay.
1: Might not ever finish the game.
2: Might not get the game finished. May have to have court right there on the football field. But I think it's Lane kind of took Brendan Sorsby and Texas Tech pure out of the conversation, didn't he?
1: Well, I mean, there for a minute he took the Vanity Fair story out. I guess that got re-implemented yesterday. Here's another one. I know this isn't your point, but if they did play in a bowl game, just a bowl game, they wouldn't have anybody to play. Both teams would opt out.
2: Well, you know, you're talking about the NCAA losing all these things. Bill, it's the same thing that's happening in the political theater right now, too. I mean, you've got the Congress or the President of the United States issuing orders that are backed by the Supreme Court, and a rogue judge somewhere overrules it. So the NCAA is facing the same thing. And it's the reason why it's so hard. The NCAA is in a position where they're fighting 50 different states and 50 different judges. And I don't know how that gets settled. It's the same thing in the political theater right now. You have a rogue judge or a woke judge. I don't care. You can like me or dislike me. But if they issue something that is absolutely passed by the Supreme Court, then they have to stop. And it's the same thing that's going on in college football right now. You've got these judges that, you know, they want to rule for their school. Blake said it yesterday. You think you're going to win a case in Louisiana with the Louisiana judge? Well, to me, that's just dirty politics. The law is the law, and it should be adjudicated that way is the way I see it. But
1: how about this angle, though? What about, and again, I'm not necessarily saying this as a critique, but these bloodthirsty law firms, they've got a forever new revenue stream, literally.
2: Yeah, and you could actually have the LSU Texas Tech the Morgan and Morgan Bowl. That would be pretty cool. It's just where they could have their own lawyers there. But one other quick thing, because I know I don't want to be on here long, but the link for the motel rooms has been established. We do not have the private venue yet. We have one that has offered. They want a $5,000 deposit, and we're going to be talking. I'll be talking to them today. But basically what that is that you have to, if we do a big buffet, it's $50 a plate, and you got to sell 100 plates. So, but there's a couple other things. But, yeah, Tom will be posting the website soon where you can go in and do your rooms. And I know we got double the rooms we had last year. So, because we've had a lot of people called that didn't come last year that want to come this year. So, even though it's kickoff football season, we not going to be caught with our pants down when it comes to commitments this year. And with that, Bill, we'll just be doggone.
1: Talking about commitments, which is this spring, I believe beginning May 13th. Now, again, we got a few months here to get there, but no, usually almost a year in advance we start discussing it. They do all the work. Dondi Sean in St. Charles, Missouri says, Bill, the freshman Cantwell, who's from Missouri, won't start for Miami, at least to start the season, but he's going to rotate in. I appreciate that news. I'd heard from various just reports that he was pushing, and he's the big 6'8", 5-star that is close to ready-made. Close to getting it time for him. I look forward to that as well. Hour three coming up as we turn the page. I mentioned tomorrow, no Coach Pete. He'll be out a while. Ole Miss Evie checking in. She may be in Nashville by then. But Ole Miss plays Sunday evening in Nashville, Tennessee against Louisville.

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14: 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That's what we call a sack lunch.
15: I do have, are a very particular set of skills. 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
16: Kevin in Muletown points this out. Ross Dellinger of Yahoo, which is part of the On3 network. I was there in 07 when Yahoo bought Rivals. And literally, what, 2 years ago, year ago, Shannon Terry bought it back. Literally. In 07, we're in Omaha, and we get a memo. Yahoo has bought Rivals. We're doing the show from the World Series. I had a guy yesterday stop me and ask me, where did Cedar Bluffs, Iowa come from? And I said, you mean Council Bluffs? He goes, yeah. He wanted to know where that, how that started. He said, when he said Iowa, I was good, but he said Cedar Bluffs. I said, Council Bluffs. Yeah, Council Bluffs. All right. Kevin Muletown points this out. In a memo sent to the College Football Playoff Management Committee last week, Greg Sankey outlined his priorities if he is to possibly agree to a 2014 playoff. The man is going to cave again. You just know it. He's going to cave again, including in his priorities, teams that need to play 10 games against Power Conference programs to be eligible for the postseason. Goes on to ask, are college football playoff leaders on the brink of triggering the mandatory 30-day ESPN negotiating window as they pursue expansion? And I'll get into it a little bit. Greg Sankey's got other things on his hands this morning. There's a court case in Baton Rouge. It is LSU and those players against the SEC. And Sankey supposedly is going to be there, which means he may have to testify. I'd love to see that on TV. Now, folks, I am not for players who left college, pursued the pro game, coming back. But it would be hilarious to see Sankey stumbling and bumbling up there on the stand. Now, he's not poorly spoken. I'm just saying it'd be funny. Because I'm not a fan of Sankey either. I don't like the idea of somebody turning pro and coming back. And I don't like Sankey either. So there's really no hero here. I like the SEC stance, certainly, over the other side. That part's easy. That would be funny. It came up last hour when Jeff from Perry, Georgia said, Bill, we're traveling to Atlanta, getting ready for that ball game tonight. I got buddies from Colorado coming down. My son's over here. We're going to have a good time. My wife's a big Tech fan. We were talking about Juju Lewis. Julian Juju Lewis, Carrollton, Georgia, who's the starting quarterback, former five-star, out of Carrollton, Georgia. Committed to Southern Cal, flipped it to Colorado. Kevin in Muletown, Bill, if you'll remember, Juju Lewis graduated early in high school. He declassified and missed his senior year. That's hard, man. Any position, but man, a quarterback? Remember when, you know who the first quarterback was that I remember skipping their senior year? Remember when Manning was being recruited, there was a Josh Booty from Shreveport Evangel, the Booty family, B-O-O-T-Y, okay? But he had a brother around 08-ish named, I believe, John David Booty. Did he not skip his senior year to go to Southern Cal? And he really wasn't much of a player. It turns out he wasn't. At the time, he was a Booty, so you just assume he's a big-time slinger of the football. Remember that? Somebody check me on that one, too. That's the first one I remember like that. Cade in Milwaukee. Bill, did you hear that Carson Palmer is starting his season over as the Vanderbilt quarterback this season? I did not hear that. Carson Palmer, where did that come from? He played at Southern Cal. One time I heard Pete Carroll, because I think the most perfectly put together quarterback, along with skill set, variety, is John Elway. Size, arm talent, athleticism, all those characteristics. I think the most perfectly put together and or to the performance side of things is John Elway. I heard somebody years ago ask Pete Carroll, if you were to just lay out the size dimensions of a quarterback, who would be ideal? And he said Carson Palmer. Carson Palmer would be my guy. Now, Palmer's not the player Elway was, nor do I think he was saying it. It was just the stature, the structure of the quarterback. Yeah, the most perfectly put together and or let's get to the field and talk about the performance, too, is Elway. Got to remember, he was a first round pick in baseball. And a superstar quarterback. Just saying. No cab in Chicago. No cab is said he was heading, I believe, to Como for the Missouri game tonight. Then he's got a Royals game coming up, perhaps tomorrow. Then Iowa City next to see Iowa play. That's quite a trip there, no cab. I'm impressed. Says, Bill, never have I had to ask somebody where the hotties were when I used to go clubbing. You just walk around and you find them. That's kind of weird that he has to ask. That was in the... Everybody saying, whoa. Where'd that come from? That was in the Vanity Fair excerpt that was socialized yesterday on X. That's where that came from. According to the article, Lane would show up at a club or a bar or whatever and ask the head guy, manager, owner, hey, where are the hotties? And it did use the word hotties. Now, are you surprised about that time with Lane? When it was happening, people were talking about it. When it was in real life, real time, people were talking about it with Lane. I don't think there's anything new there. There's some detail that might be new-ish. Hey, I may look like somebody else, but my name is Joey Freshwater. Can you point me to the hotties? Well, maybe, and no cap up in Chicago says, hey, when I used to do that kind of thing, nobody had to tell me. You use your own eyes, Bill. Well, maybe Lane was trying to take out any work necessary. And maybe he thought he could go to the manager, and the manager would then go to the hotties and say, I don't know if you know this, but Lane Kiffin's in here. There he is. Maybe that was the guy. So he didn't even have to approach him. I don't know. I probably spent too much time thinking about that just then, and I can't get those couple minutes back in my life. That's what I suppose. Red in Georgia. Bill, whoever that was that just called in last hour, I couldn't understand a word he said. He sounded like he was sitting in a 1970s Chevy C10 step side eating a tomato sandwich and making eye contact with a cow. He's talking about Georgia dog. I don't know if Georgia dog eats. Well, Georgia dog lives on a farm, so he probably does have tomatoes. Right from the garden. From the garden to the table. Where he could have a tomato sandwich. It's going to be hot Saturday. Not new news. Tom in Myrtle Beach. You can just look at the daily temperature you have to check the heat index. For example, Knoxville on Saturday is 93, but the heat index is going to be 100 to 103. Supposed to be 107 at the Willie B for their noon kickoff. That'd be Williams-Brice Stadium in Columbia, South Carolina. Columbia, South Carolina, my whole life I've been told, because you always hear about, you know, Mississippi is suffocatingly humid. So is Louisiana. Certainly you get down to Birmingham and south, down to Mobile, suffocating. South Georgia, heck. Athens, Georgia, for that matter. But you always hear Columbia, South Carolina is one of the most humid places, period. All of Florida, whether it's Hogtown, Tallahassee, Coral Gables, Miami, all those places, suffocating. Belgrade, in the muck, suffocating. The ATX, Austin, Texas, is going to be suffocating. It's going to be tough. We may have, this Saturday, more issues with cramping than we've seen. And again, science and medicine and the care that these players get is better than it's ever been. It's not like the old days when they said, if you have to drink during practice, during six-a-days, you're just a wussy. They don't do that to you anymore. They let you actually drink out. Maybe they'll pull the hose. Let you get out of the hose. There's a couple reasons. The knowledge of this that whole world is a lot better, but the other reason is liability. You know, we've had players fall out. There was a player in Missouri, and Georgia Dog sent me the leak over the weekend, scored a touchdown, got to the sidelines, got lightheaded, passed out, and died. That happened last Saturday. Now, again, I don't know anything more about that subject or that event. It's very sad. But the liability on something like that's brutal. You're going to get sued.

0: Brawley Stadium and Charles C. Anderson Field last Friday night were simply electric, and the Florence Falcons did their part as well.
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0: Now the Falcons go across the river this Friday night to take on the Muscle Shoals Trojans in the region opener. 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
4: 93.9 The Score weather. Today, sunny and hot with a high around 100. Heat index values as high as 107. A heat warning is in effect. Tonight, mostly clear with a low near 75. Tomorrow, sunny and hot with a high around 95. Tomorrow night, mostly clear with a low near 75. AM for your Saturday, sunny and hot with a 20% chance of afternoon showers and thunderstorms with a high around 95.
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12: The Braves bats were cooking in the nation's capital as they put up 3 in the 6th, 3 in the 7th, 2 in the 8th, and 1 in the 9th in a 9-0 blowout over the Washington Nationals. It was an historic day for Ronald Acuna Jr. 3-run home run in the top of the 7th, his 200th career home run. He joins the 200-200 club. He is the fastest player in Major League history to accomplish that feat. How about Sean Murphy? 2 for 4. He had a home run, 4 RBI. On the afternoon for Murph, Braves now leave Washington after a 1-1 split. Game on, starting Friday, Braves and Phillies. Christopher Sanchez will get the ball for the Phils. He's 16-4 with a 2.52 ERA. Chris Sale for the Braves, 13-9, a 2.06 ERA. Ace versus ace.
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0: All right, dude. Here's your lines. Let me click over here. All right, man. There's your Bill King.
1: J.C. Sherbert with us. Let me address one thing. Kate in Milwaukee was talking about Carson Palmer, and I really didn't know what he was talking about, but I just got a text from Clay here. Carson Palmer's son apparently beat out a Vanderbilt quarterback commit at a high school somewhere. That's what he was talking about. I thought he was talking about some hypothetical Carson Palmer found another year is going to try and go to Vanderbilt. So I blew that one big time, J.C. Good morning to you, sir.
2: Good morning, Bill. Good to be with you today.
1: We were just talking, not that this is a weather show, but my whole life, I've been told how humid Columbia, South Carolina is. What's it going to be like on Saturday when they kick things off?
2: Probably a little bit worse than miserable, I would think. I'm kind of the opinion, and look, it's in September, it's hot. I mean, it's hot in the Midwest right now, but I just think maybe these noon kickoffs against lower level opponents to start the season are less than ideal for a lot of schools. South Carolina included, Florida would be there, Alabama. I mean, it's going to be the hottest in Bryant Denny history, they say. But Columbia is a special kind of hot. I mean, they use that kind of as marketing. It's famously hot. It's right in the middle of the state. Subtropical humid climate there. And, they're calling for a morning thunderstorm. And then maybe it's the afternoon now. But, man, down there, when it rains and then it clears out, I mean, it's a sauna.
1: It's worse.
2: And so I was looking at Kent State's roster, and I looked, because I like to kind of see, as a recruiting guy, where players are from. They have one guy from the South. He's from Deerfield Beach, Florida, and that's it. Everybody else is the northern quadrant of the country: Ohio, Illinois, Wisconsin, New York, Maryland, New Jersey. There's a couple of kids from northern Kentucky on the roster. But that's it. And the average temperature in Kent, Ohio for August is 85, range of 77 to 91. It's actually been pretty mild in the Midwest this summer. Average temperature in Columbia, South Carolina is 97 for August, 96 to 98 was that range. So I would say that the Gamecocks are probably a little more used to that heat than the Kent State Golden Flashes on Saturday. So we'll see how it goes. But for the fans and all that, I mean, and it's rare that South Carolina opens during that time slot. I think the only other time it's happened is 2018 in the last few years. But when they get it, when it rolls around, it's pretty tough. But they've sold out the stadium. Everybody's excited about football getting back. So I think Gamecock fans will brave the elements and remember to hydrate and all that good stuff. And, should be a big time.
1: Brenda in Cardington, Ohio says, y'all need to come up here this weekend to Columbus. It's going to be 81 rainy degrees. Y'all going to be dropping like flies down there. We're going to be sitting up here in ponchos. Ha. Huh.
2: That's unfortunate, right? What sacrificial lamb is Ohio State playing this week? I think it's Marshall or something. I don't know who they're playing, but got to get ready for Texas. But yeah, it's, look, 81 and rainy is probably not ideal, but I don't like the rain, but I may take that over the 100 degree, heat index that is going to be in the South this time around.
1: Okay. How about this, JC, for a travel schedule over the next couple of days? And we've had a guy, several people text me this morning, Bill, I'm heading to Atlanta, can't wait for Georgia Tech and Colorado tonight, and Georgia native Juju Lewis quarterbacking, and also Alberto Mendoza quarterbacking for Georgia Tech. Anyways, Emerald Coast listener, that's what he goes by name-wise, said, I'm heading to Atlanta right now for tonight's game at Grant Field, Bobby Dodd. He said, tomorrow I'm going to be in attendance in Palo Alto, so all the way out to Northern California for the Miami versus Stanford game. Saturday, I'm going to be at UCLA versus Cal, which is in Cal. And then Monday, I'm going to be at the Giants game to see Tony Vols manage them. How about that 3-4 day schedule?
2: That's a That's a big fan, man. That's a big fan. But I can kind of see what you're doing because you fly out of Atlanta out to the Bay Area pretty easily. Obviously, the huge airport there, and that's great. I mean, I love that. That's a lot of college football, a lot of cool teams, I think, you know. The Cal road trip always intrigues me, particularly when the Southern teams go out there. Clemson's got a Friday night game at Cal this year. I always like bizarre tailgating scenes. And when Auburn went to play Cal out there a couple of years ago, I was like, man, those people, because Berkeley, Palo Alto is kind of nice. Berkeley is like the land that time forgot. It's like 1968 happened, and they just stopped updating everything. So it's very interesting. And so I wish him the best. I think it's pretty cool that you're making a road trip like that, and that's what it's all about.
1: Doug in Savannah, Georgia, where I'm going to be in about a week and a half speaking to the quarterback club, says, thinking back to my days working for the Red Cross as a volunteer in Sanford Stadium, 93,000 in the stands. And he said, I helped more than a few that overheated. And that was back then. It's going to be way hotter, I think, this Saturday.
2: Yeah, I mean, that happens at all the Southern stadiums, Williams-Brice, all of them a lot. You got to watch it with the heat. And then really, Bill, I mean, you can even get some hotter days in late September, early October where it's an issue, especially with older people. It's just kind of part of it for a day game in the South. But I think these days there's more of an awareness with water stations and hydration and stuff like that than maybe there once was. And so hopefully, it's a safe time. But, I mean, man, in 1998, I took a little road trip myself. I went with a Clemson buddy of mine. I went to Clemson Furman, and then we drove to Columbia to see Carolina because they were playing at night. But that Clemson Furman game was at noon, man, and every other timeout, doctor number four, please report here, doctor. I mean, there are just people falling out. So, unfortunately, that happens, but hopefully there's nothing too serious and everybody is nice and safe and drinks plenty of water. And, if you drink beer at the tailgate, you do kegs and eggs, mix in a water or two, man. That'll really do you well.
1: Grant Field tonight, Juju Lewis. I remember JC committed to Southern Cal and flipped to Colorado. Now he's their starter. He was, according to some, a five-star, kind of a shorter quarterback, maybe 6 foot. What do you remember about him, though, just a couple of years ago as a prospect? And we'll see him tonight.
2: Yeah, really good player. Had some wheels on him, a quick release, accurate passer from what I saw in high school. Obviously would fit the Lincoln Riley system pretty well. And what I'm really curious about, Deion hired Brennan Marion, who runs this very unconventional system called the go-go offense. Everybody wonders how Barry Odom got it going at UNLV. It was because this guy was an offensive coordinator. And it's a little tricky to prepare for, to be honest. So I'm curious to see the system fit there and how it kind of comes together tonight for the Buffaloes. I think the ingredients are there for us to kind of look at it and go, huh, that's pretty legit. Just because you got a really talented second year guy, you're marrying him to a creative, aggressive, and fun scheme that's hard to stop. And then Georgia Tech's got a lot of new on that side too. I'm not saying Colorado goes in there and just wins, but I'm very curious to look at kind of the setup for the Buffaloes this year. Nobody's really talking about them, but they do still have players, and I think that offensive coordinator hire is definitely one to watch. I've been curious to see if this offense works at the power conference level, because it in the Big 12, that's a great place to run offense because they still don't really play much defense out there. But I think that's always been something intriguing to me because Marion hadn't really gotten that opportunity. So I'm really looking forward to tuning in and seeing what happens.
1: JC, how much, and by the way, JC Sherbert, the Vic Spur, and On Three joins us every Thursday right here in this slot. How much have you let the Lane Kiffin LSU players trying to come back to college, court case resumes this morning at 11 o'clock, take time out of your life?
2: I'll be honest, Bill's dulling my sparkle a little bit. The magic, you know, no matter what's been going on in college football expansion, NIL, I mean, this week we all kind of turn our attention toward the games, right? It's time to just shut up about everything else. And you know, as a recruiting guy, you know, we kind of got used to that. You know, we talk recruiting all year, but when it got to be game time, we'd more talk about the games, right? And this, it just seems like this year, and it's two schools. It's Ole Miss and LSU. You know, it's just attention-seeking behavior. Everybody's talking about it. It's like, oh, my gosh, Lane Kiffin's right in the middle of it. And I just – that's just something – I don't really like – I didn't like the Connor Stallions thing either in Michigan. There's rules, but there are no rules, all this good stuff. But, man, when you start, you know, taking a pee on the integrity of the game – That's when I just kind of get sick of my stomach. And I'm like, you know, these two guys, they're trying to get in. The D-tackle's going to help them. I mean, they're very young on the D-line. But they've got the best tight end in the SEC for my money, and Tredez Green. Why do you need a backup tight end from the Cleveland Browns? I mean, that's just greed. You know, and I think teams get in trouble, or programs get in trouble, when they get greedy, i.e., Ole Miss. You could explain all those other recruits you got. You couldn't explain Laramie Tunzel. Guess who ended up getting you popped? Laramie Tunzel, back in the day. So I just, you know, I'm not a fan of this. Everybody else is doing it. I've heard that out of LSU and Ole Miss all offseason. And I'm like, well, no, nobody else is really doing this, y'all. You know. And then in basketball, the most egregious one's R.J. Lewis, who's been traded. He was traded, Bill, in the NBA. And the judge declares him eligible. I mean, that guy's long gone from college basketball. And so it's institutional down there. And I just don't get it. I think the SEC, I think LSU needs the SEC much more than the SEC needs them. And I think they better be careful. If I were them, I'd just try to kind of back away slowly and stop pushing this issue. But I think the Governor Landry and the rest of them are really – I mean, I wouldn't be surprised if they're involved with it. And, you know, it's just not enough to sit there and go, don't hate the player, hate the game, when you're the only one playing the game.
1: I was looking at the assortment of games starting tonight all the way through Monday. And the one that gets the most attention is Death Valley Baton Rouge hosting Clemson. But I think the likely best game of the weekend could be Nashville, Tennessee, Nissan Stadium, Sunday evening, Louisville, Ole Miss.
2: You're not the only person that's mentioned that this week to me either, and I agree. I mean, Louisville has a very good backfield. There's proximity there. You know, living in Nashville, Louisville's going to travel. Ole Miss will travel, too. There's a big Ole Miss presence in Nashville as well, but it's not a home game. It's a neutral site game. Like, Auburn has a home game, in my opinion, against Baylor, but this is not, and you know, Ole Miss hasn't really been in the off-the-field headlines as much this month, but there's all this, you know, talk about 2 weeks from now. And you got to go play a really good team with a really good coach, and this is Pete Golding's team. You know, this is our first opportunity to see him in a non-interim situation.

0: Louisville's good enough to give them a game, and they're certainly well-coached enough to do it.
1: Maybe a minute. I was talking about Isaac Brown, the feature back for Louisville. He's a Homestead, Florida kid. I think about a three-star. Now, I'm not saying he'd beat out Mark Fletcher or Jaden Ball at Miami or at the University of Florida, but he's one of the best backs in the country, literally.
0: Yeah, and they held on to him. And you know, and the other guy they have, too, is really good. I don't know. Against Clemson last year, he was running all over him. He's a Georgia kid. The Louisville band, they have a history doing that. I mean, Teddy Bridgewater was from Miami Northwestern, you know. Yep. That's kind of what they've done through the years is, you know, whereas Kentucky, when they weren't under Stoops, under Joker and Brooks, would go into Georgia and kind of get those tier two, tier three guys. Louisville goes South Florida, and it paid off for them. So that's good for them.
1: JC, have a fantastic weekend. We'll see you again next Friday.
0: Thank you, Bill.
1: J.C. Sherbert, the Big Spur, and on three.

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7: 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Two-time champ Naomi Osaka is starting off day five at Arthur Ashe Stadium against Katerina Siniaková of Czechia. Osaka won the first set 6-2. They're on serve early in the second. Meanwhile, Madison Keys is down a set to Anna Bondar. They're on serve in the second. Eight-seed Iga Świątek won her second-round match in straight sets. Up next on the grandstand will be the 10-seed Anna Anisimova and 18-year-old Lily Tagger from Hungary. On the men's side, the 3-seed Felix Auger-Aliassime won a first-set tiebreaker with Karen Khachanov. Khachanov jumped out to a 3-love lead in the second. The night session will feature Coco Gauff, the 2023 champ, also top-seed Sasha Zverev, and 20-year-old American Lerner Tien will take on 40-year-old Frenchman Gaël Monfils. With this tennis update, I'm Brad Heller, Westwood One Sports.
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1: Dr. Benjamin out in Colorado in the 303. Good morning to you, Dr. Benjamin. Said, Bill, you were talking yesterday about the White Castle stuffing and turduckins. Brought me back to all the dishes I've served from mentions on your show. Serve those two plus your leftover turkey gumbo recipe. This year I think I'm going to do something that I heard on the ACC radio show. Mario Cristobal's picadillo or Rhett Lashley's sweet bacon wrapped green beans with plain sauce and cheesy hash brown casserole. Go Canes, Bill. Yeah, Dr. Benjamin is a physician out there. He's a big Miami fan as well. And he's happy. Things are very good at Miami. That's a story, and we've talked about it. But these teams that are getting lost in the time warp, if you will, like Nebraska football, 20-something years removed from being a power brand, the Big Red. That Big Red brand is no longer. As a football-dominant entity, let me be clear there. And they've gone through coaches, and they still don't have their culture right, I don't think. But Miami is one that got maybe two decades out away, too, from the end of Larry Coker, or let's say the last few years of Larry Coker. And the deterioration from maybe the best roster that's ever been assembled to we need to run him out of town. And again, Larry's a good guy. Just didn't do well in the later years down there in Coral Gables. And then hire after hire after hire. Mark Richt had the one really good year. Was that 2017? But other than that, it's been a struggle. Now they're back. So we've seen it. But to me, the key ingredient is Miami's geographic location. Nebraska doesn't have that. They're so removed. See, back then, in the 70s, 80s, and heck, 90s, and probably into probably around 01-ish, 02, it didn't matter that Nebraska, and again, I love Nebraska, but it's not an attractive recruiting state. Whether it's production inside your state or whether it's relocating to Lincoln to play there. Back then in the 70s, 80s, and 90s, it didn't matter. You could go into New Jersey. You could go into Bradenton, Florida. You could go into Los Angeles and get players. There's no attractiveness anymore. You don't have your geographical advantages like Miami does. And now, for the most part, you're unattractive as a destination. Now, again, there's many reasons. I could come back and say, well, how attractive is Lubbock, Texas? Well, it's attractive because Cody Campbell's got the checkbook, but it's also in the state of Texas. It might not be the Metroplex. It might not be Greater Houston. It might not be Bay City in East Texas. It's still Texas, though. There are advantages there. Lubbock might not be the hotbed planet of the universe, but still, it's different. It's not a good example. If you're going to lose your national power, you have to have still those advantages in place where when you eventually, sometimes after decades, hire the right coach, put all the ingredients in place that are necessary, you still have to have that geographic advantage for the most part. Nebraska doesn't have it. Florida State's got that advantage. They're located right there. You can look to your, depending on which way you're going, your east and see Jacksonville. Your west, see the Emerald Coast. Look up north, you got South Georgia staring at you, where you have recruited well forever. You've got all of Central Florida and down to South Florida where you can recruit. You can dip into Alabama. So they have all kinds of advantages. They just got to have the right coach. And they're not decades removed. They're slightly removed. But you have to have all those ingredients in the college football winning cocktail to rejuvenate what you've lost. And I think they will. Kevin in Mule Town. Bill, I would love to hear Baghdad Blake and JC debate each other. Well, I guess I'll be half-heartedly doom-scrolling Twitter to get the court case news sometime this morning. I believe it starts at 11. They're on Central Time, too. A lot of you folks, once you get to Chattanooga, or heck, before then, or once you get, if you're going I-40 towards Knoxville, once you get around Cookeville, slightly thereafter, it's Eastern time. So a lot of you are in Eastern time. And a lot of you are on Central time like we are if you go from here west. Memphis is Central time. Chattanooga, Knoxville, that's Eastern time. This depends on where you're located. Mention tomorrow morning, Ole Miss Evie with us, hour two. William Barger in that same hour, and Brad checking in, hour three. Coach Pete's going to be off for a while. He's doing better. Talked to him the other day, texted him, and he said, I'm doing better every day. The rehab, need some flexibility with the knee, so we're working on that. He's coming off knee surgery.

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0: All right, dude. Here's your lines. Let me click over here. All right, man. Here's your Bill King.
1: Little note as we promote. Always got to be promoting, right? Next Wednesday, we add a couple of folks. Johnny Crawford's going to come back Wednesday starting next week. Longtime SEC official, football official, line judge for decades. Retired a couple of years ago. He'll be with us most Wednesdays. Now, he does have a job that might interrupt that some. And I said, we want you whenever we can get you on Wednesdays. And if that means some disruption and you can't make it, we will be happy to get you on the next one. So he returns, but there could be some that he's not able to do. That's fine. Should have plenty to talk about. Also, we added for Wednesday, he doesn't come on weekly, Jonah Booker. Jay Book from Buck Nuts, who is outstanding. At that point next week, we will be looking at Texas hosting the Mighty Buckeyes at Daryl Royal Memorial Stadium in the ATX. Very excited about that. I got to go back to Emerald Coast listener. This is impressive here. Says, here is my travel schedule. It goes, right now I'm heading to Atlanta for tonight's game at Grant Field. Colorado, Juju Lewis, Deion Sanders coming to town. Said after the game, tomorrow I'm going to be in attendance in Palo Alto for the Canes versus Stanford. That is Friday night at Stanford. Palo Alto. He goes, Saturday I've got UCLA at Cal, so you're still in Northern California hanging out. Monday, I'll be at the Giants game. So he's still out there in San Francisco, Northern California, to see Tony Vols. The other day, who was it? Oh, Johnny Vegas. Yeah, Johnny Vegas sent me a note and said, Bill, Tony Vitello is... Now, this is Sunday. Tony Vitello is 56-81, fourth worst team in Major League Baseball. Tony Vols to the U, Bill. Let's go college baseball. He keep putting, you know what? That'd be a hell of a hire. I don't have any idea what Tony Vitello wants to do. I don't know what his job status is out there. I'm sure the fans are uneasy, but again, I don't know the inside. Oh, what's going on? And if is he one and done? I don't know anything about that. Not in the loop on it. Hadn't even thought about it. But, and Tennessee fans would want to see this, even though they're not in the same league. But Tony Vitello at Miami, now he was already starting to accumulate top recruiting classes at Tennessee. Now, Tennessee's got a lot of resources, okay? But still, you put him down there in South Florida and unleash him with what Miami would do to support him, and God knows what he would assemble down there. We can what if on the show. Yeah, what ifs are fun. I like what ifs. We were talking about heat and how hot it's going to be across college football Saturday. Wherever. Buckeye Brendan says, not up here. High about 81 in CBUS, and it's going to be kind of rainy. We might have to break out some ponchos, Bill. While you guys are down there falling out, passing out in the heat, drinking too much beer, getting dehydrated, we're going to be up here in CBUS having a good old time in some natural weather. Good feeling weather. Jim and Jupiter. Bill, I used to work in the muck. He's talking about Belgladish down there, Belglade. He goes, in the summer, wearing a suit and tie One of my clients told me never to show up again to Bellblade dressed like that, smiley face emoji. One of the hottest places I've ever been. No breeze, it's humid, and the smell of burning sugarcane fields. That's what it's like there, Bill. Also, you're in an area with tons of athletes. I have not read this story. But On3 is reporting, which means he's close to caving. Greg Sankey outlined his priorities for a 2014 playoff, including requiring 10 games against P4 opponents to qualify in a memo recently sent to the College Football Playoff Management Committee. He's caving. Tony Petitti, once again, Greg Sankey's daddy. I mentioned, I'm speaking to the Savannah Touchdown Club Monday the 14th, so just a week from this Monday. Greg Sankey, somebody was telling me, is scheduled to speak to the Savannah Quarterback Club maybe a month or two later. So they've got him. I predict by the time he gets there, he will have caved. Yeah. By the time the Savannah Quarterback Club gets him, he will have caved to a 24-teamer. That'd be funny. Hey, you guys in the audience, if he allows you to ask questions, ask some tough questions now. The media doesn't typically do that with him. Lodge Bob.

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9: Today, sunny and hot with a high around 100. Heat index values as high as 107. A heat warning is in effect. Tonight, mostly clear with a low near 75. Tomorrow, sunny and hot with a high around 95. Tomorrow night, mostly clear with a low near 75. AM for your Saturday, sunny and hot with a 20% chance of afternoon showers and thunderstorms with a high around 95.
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11: Good afternoon and welcome into the Boomo Bug Show. I'm Harold Bug alongside Brad Beard. Thank you so much for giving us a free ride around the Tennessee Valley. Brad Beard, welcome in. Where the question is, are you ready for the curtain to come up on week one? That's week one of the college football season. Hello and how are
12: you? Happy Thursday to you and the listeners. Yes, it is time to play football and talking season is over. Thank you, God. Benjamin Ray, voice of the UNA Lions, will preview a trip to Fayetteville, Arkansas. Caleb Suggs of the Decatur Daily previews week three. Yes, week three of high school football. And BB is here right now to preview week one of college football.
11: BB, you know, back in the day when he was in college, all the ladies, they sought Bill, and now he is being sought by every voice out there when it comes to telling us what's going to happen on the gridirons for week one of college football. When he's not busy doing that, he is the voice of the sporting news. Bill Bender, welcome in. How are you?
13: Harold, Brett, yeah. Well, Brett said talking season's over, but they're talking in a courtroom down
12: there. Yeah, you're right.
13: Right now, so it's not quite over. But I can't wait for that to happen.
11: Mm-hmm. Judge, what in the world is going to be the verdict? Are we tired of that mess? What is it going to take for us to say, it's just like kids fussing, and mommy and daddy comes in and says, do I have to stop this car? Well, what's it going to take for us to stop this car? I mean, is Lane and his crazy nuts down in Louisiana going to win the war here? Are they going to wear people out, or what's the deal, Bill?
13: Well, they could win and still lose. You know what I mean? Because you can win in that courtroom, but I think, you know, it's kind of what I thought about the Brendan Sorsby case earlier this summer, where you can lose in the court of college football opinion, and I think that's very real with what we're dealing with right now. I want it to be over. I don't want there to be NFL players on the sideline.
11: No.
13: And I thought the reactions, Harold, from NFL GMs and coaches this week are like, what are you guys doing down there? You know what I mean?
11: That's a bunch of kids that just basically everybody wants to keep their own toys. Bill, obviously, week one is here. We say it that way because a lot of folks said, I thought it started last week. Well, if you go by the modern era, it was week zero. This is week one. It starts tonight. And amongst the games on the menu is the opening act for an SEC team, Missouri. I don't think we're going to find out a whole lot about their opponent tonight, Arkansas Pine Bluff. But what grabs your attention for week one of college football across the country?
13: Not down your way, Keelan Russell.
11: Mm-hmm.
13: Here's the thing. We wrote an article, and I you see it at Sporting News, and it was titled The Seven Teams That Can Win the National Championship, and Alabama's not on that list. But if you read down to the SEC part, I say very clearly, I struggled with this one because if Keelan Russell is who I think he's going to be,
11: right.
13: I they're the wild card. They're the eight that I would put on there because I know the talent's there. And I'm not saying it because I'm on your radio station.
11: Right.
13: Some others might prefer LSU or Ole Miss or Oklahoma, and I get that. But I of that noon slate, by the way, 100 degrees down there.
11: At least 100, Bill. They're saying 100 degrees index.
13: I chuckled out loud on the weather update when I heard 100. I'm like, what's it feel like, 130? Guys, be safe. Make sure you're drinking water down there.
11: Exactly.
12: Yeah, we've joked about it for years that the legislature needs to pass a law that you cannot kick off a college football game in the South in September before 6 o'clock. I wish they would have passed that law.
11: Yeah.
12: Auburn, Baylor, Alex Golich debuted for the Tigers. Baylor, basically a new team. DJ Lagway, the transfer coming from Florida, 23 interceptions in the last couple of years. And the Baylor Bears, who Dave Aranda is a defensive guru or used to be, gave up 197 yards rushing a game last year. Everybody's going to work out the kinks for the first game. Auburn, the 7-point favorite. Do they win and cover?
13: You know what, Alex Golich, I want to say something about him first. You guys are figuring out down there what we know up here in Ohio from his time in Dublin. He's a really good human being. The video of him this week that's been circulating, what an amazing guy. You know, just I think he's the right fit for that program. An interesting first matchup because Baylor wore them out last year. There is some fascination, at least for me, on how DJ Lagway plays.
12: Yeah.
13: But it's one of those deals where it's going to be interesting to see how Byron Brown translates and if that home field advantage is there. But, you know, if you're rooting for a guy like him, I'm one of those guys that have done this long enough at SN where I like rooting for good people, and I'm hoping he succeeds there.
11: Well, if that's the case, Bill Bender's going to win. He's a good man there at the Sporting News. Bill, it's interesting. Alabama kicks, and at least in our time zone, 11 o'clock, but yours noon. Fox got in on the act. They know how to market things. The big noon kickoff, and who they got? The defending champs. 5 years ago, we'd probably laughed at this, but Indiana taking on North Texas. The reason to bring that up, what's going to be realistic about this team there from Bloomington. And, Bill, will we really know until the end of the season? Because Indiana really makes no bones about it. Let's just go out and basically schedule a pretty easy maze to the playoffs, and then we'll get serious. Your thoughts about the Hoosiers?
13: Yeah, they're going to be pretty good. We're not going to learn too much other than, you know, what Josh Hoover is and Turbo Richard, Nick Marsh, some of these offensive additions. I'm sure we'll make some plays. You know, as for their soft schedule, that's the way they do it. We can agree or disagree with it, but they'll get into the heart of Big Ten schedule with a 3-0 record. And I mean, for Cignetti, it's interesting you say that about the big name kickoff, that normally that's reserved with their Big Ten ties. Normally in Ann Arbor or Columbus for that. But, you know, it's a good spot for Indiana. They are capable of winning it all again, though. I really do believe that. I like their defense a lot.
12: Isn't it interesting? It's great to have Labor Day weekend because you've got football 5 days.
11: Yeah.
12: Sunday night is one of the best slates I've seen in a while. The Apple Cup is at 3 o'clock on NBC, Washington State and Washington. Huskies are 23.5-point favorite. Notre Dame, Wisconsin, Lambeau Field, the home field of Bill Bender's favorite NFL team. The Irish 20.5-point favorite. I keep hearing Luke Fickle has a better, more physical team. And then a game a lot of people are looking forward to, the top 25 matchup. Number 9 Ole Miss, number 24 Louisville, 6:30 on ABC, 6.5-point favorite for Ole Miss. That's a very impressive Sunday night slate.
13: Yeah, I'm excited about it. You know, the Ole Miss-Louisville game there in Nashville. Louisville, hot sleeper in the ACC, yep. Good quarterback, good running backs, and they'll test Ole Miss. And then Pete Golding in his actual debut, right? That Green Bay. I keep joking all week, Brett, that Notre Dame and Wisconsin are just warming up that field for the Super Bowl.
12: Not too frozen, is it?
13: So they're keeping that field warm for my Packers next week, but even though they're on the road. But, you know, you hit on it. Wisconsin last year was 5-2 against ranked teams against the spread, 2-5 in those games. But even when they played Alabama, they give the work for it. And I'm wondering if he can't there's one of two reactions that could happen. Either they slow that game down, make it muddy, and hang around, or, you know, and a lot of people are picking Notre Dame to win this whole thing across all the sites. I'm seeing it everywhere. Mm-hmm. Or Notre Dame beats them 42-10, and we start proclaiming that they're the national champs.
11: Bill, we wanted to stay with the SEC for obviously, but let's step outside just a second and fast forward. Brett alluded to it. 5 nights, starting tonight, of college football is a dream for all of us fanatics. It'll be capped with Florida State and SMU. SMU obviously comes in the heavy favorite. I think it was something like, I don't know, I've forgotten now what the exact point spread was. But Florida State, what happens if Florida State not only loses the game but gets blown out in this game?
13: Well, then there'll be unrest about Mike Norvell and that blowout at Florida State. Or that buyout, not blowout. There'll be obviously unrest.
11: The blowout will lead to a buyout, right?
13: The blowout and buyout could be mutually exclusive at that point. Mm-hmm. It is a big buyout, though, $50 million. I think I've been really leery about this game all week because the easy thing to do is take SMU. They're the better team. They've got the quarterback. Right. Florida State didn't look great. The college football thing to do is just be aware that Florida State might have their back against the wall. And I always never underestimate when you tell 18 to 22-year-olds that they're terrible all week and they're going to lose, they will respond at home. So it could be a good game, or this is horrible analysis, by the way. It could be a really good game, or SMU could do to them what Boston College did and embarrass them. And then we're going to have all those conversations about what Florida State is with Mike Norvell, because they play Alabama pretty soon too.
12: Yeah. Mm-hmm. You've got SMU beating Florida State 31-21. Bill Bender also has LSU beating Clemson 28-24, but they don't cover the 10.5-point spread. Clemson had 9 players taken in the NFL draft last year and finished and won 7 games. Cade Klubnik is gone. Vezina, I believe, is the new quarterback. Chad Morris is there. The Circus Ringmaster will be on prime time Saturday night. You know, Thursday, the court today, as you mentioned, and then on the field Saturday. But you've got LSU only winning 28-24. You think Clemson can keep this game closer than the experts feel?
13: Yeah, I do. They have to run the ball better than they did last year. They only had 31 rushing yards in that game. Clemson, by the way, has lost three straight openers, which is a weird stat.
12: Yeah.
13: You know, Duke, yes. Georgia, LSU last year. I have a little bit of a fascination factor here with Vezina, though. Tall quarterback. I was watching some of his limited sample today, and if he throw the ball down the field, handle the environment, which will be chaotic. I mean,
12: it's
13: more ways than one, right?
12: Yep.
13: Especially if there's like NFL guys on the sideline. You know, and I wonder how Lane handles all this. We wrote, you know, the reasons that we love college football today, and I put that out there for us today. And one of the reasons I love Lane is because he is annoying. And he is, you know, one of those guys that, you know, love him or hate him, anything in between, he gets a reaction. He really burrows into your brain a little bit. And I think a lot of, I'll tell you that this way, everybody up here in Big Ten country, my buddies, they're all rooting for Clemson.
11: Lane is that boy that sat behind you in school and flipped you on the ears and the teacher wasn't looking. And then, golly gee, threw his dimples at the teacher and said, me, little old innocent me, I couldn't do that. Bill, obviously every year we have that giant killer. In your opinion, Bill, if you want to go there, who's going to and where's going to be the biggest upset this opening weekend in week one?
13: I don't see too many.
12: Yeah,
13: and
12: no.
13: I'm not dodging the question. It's just because there's so many 20-point spreads.
11: I mean,
13: hopefully there's a curveball in there somewhere. One team I'm going to watch, Michigan opens with Western Michigan. Western Michigan picked to win the MAC. But, I just think this can be a little bit of a different vibe around Michigan with Whittingham than they had last year with Sherrone. So it's one you keep an eye on, at least in the first half. Michigan has sleptwalked through their opener the last 2 years. They didn't play real well against Fresno State, New Mexico. So that's why I'm kind of – I could see them coming out and blowing the doors off. But I don't see one out of the blue this week, which means we'll probably get a couple strikes of lightning, hopefully.
12: I agree with you. I'm going to be curious to see if Fresno State can keep that USC game a little closer. That's tomorrow night. On Fox, you've got USC winning 42-17. Now, those USC freshmen, Trent Mosley, the receiver, and Dixon Wyatt and Alston were quite impressive. Gary Patterson, they gave up 26 points in the fourth quarter to San Jose. That's going to. But I agree with you. I don't think there are many upsets this weekend. Great stuff. Get online and look at your predictions for the top 25. The top seven teams who can win a national championship and everything else. Where can we get online and look at it and have a great 5 days of watching football?
13: Hey, it's all at sportingnews.com. I love talking football games with you guys. And Brett, Harold, I hope you guys have a great weekend. Stay, you know, cool as you can. And be good down there. I'll talk to you guys next week. I appreciate it.
11: Sounds great, Bill. If you don't mind, send us some of that northern weather. We certainly would appreciate that, too. The Double B. Bill Bender, the national voice of the Sporting News. Coming up, it's hard to believe, 3 weekends already in the house after this one for high school football. The latest with Caleb Suggs on deck. Stay with us.
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19: 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I'll take Monfils to cover the 6.5 game spread. I'm Pat Boyle, Bet Smarter, Beat the Books. 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
24: I think everyone started to gel with each other around the same time, I'll say like midway through spring. And, you know, it's only been going uphill from there. And, you know, that's really going to help us when we get on the field. But I'll say this is a close-knit group for sure. One of the closer ones I've been around too.
25: And we know you're thrilled to be at Alabama. I mean, you put the script A on your body. How soon afterwards do you get that ink added?
24: Yeah, I got it. I'll say it was like May 8th. I think that was the day I got it because – sure, I got the SC one too, but I got this one because it's obviously where I'm going to be drafted out of. And, you know, I felt a real brotherhood already since being here, and I felt like it's going to be a part of my legacy that I'm continuing to build every day. So, you know, I had to get that script day.
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11: Welcome back in. It's amazing. We've just been talking about week one of the college football season, about to get rocking and rolling. And believe it or not, by the time college football gets rocking, high school football will be through week three. You heard right. Caleb Suggs has been a busy boy following it all there at the Decatur Daily. Caleb, welcome in. How are you?
2: I'm doing good, guys. Technically, it's week two. But yeah, it's the third game.
11: Yeah, a lot of us fail math, and I think the folks in Montgomery could be counted in. If it's the third game, it's week two, then it must be the modern math. But, Caleb, be that as it may, it looks like it's rivalry week, including one there in your backyard, Decatur and Austin. Very interesting records coming in relative to the last few years. Decatur comes in even Steven at 1-1, and Austin is still looking for their first win of the season.
2: Yeah, if you had told me that, you know, coming into the third game, Austin would be winless, I never would have believed you. If you told me that before the season, it's been one of the biggest surprises to see them kind of struggle early, you know, offensively and defensively. I think they've had some shaky QB play, which isn't normal. I've seen Coach Perkins' teams have, you know, some when they have a new starter, some uneven quarterback play, they usually get that hashed out. The defense is what's been surprising, just seeing them give up 45 to James Clemens, 38 to Spartman. That's just very unlike them. So interested to see if they can get it kind of fixed. And then you look at Decatur, you know, it's been a struggle right lately. I think they sense an opportunity. You know, they feel like they've been better offensively. They kind of were okay last week, but their quarterback was out. He'll be back this week, so I think that's going to be a push. But, you know, you look at this game the last 3 years, they've only scored 9 points total. So something's got to give. Either Austin's got to be better defensively this week, or Decatur's going to finally have that offensive breakthrough they're looking for in this game.
12: One of the best matchups in North Alabama tomorrow night, Russellville Golden Tigers undefeated under Darrell Higgins. They beat Destler when Destler failed to convert a two-point conversion at the end of the game, and then beat St. Mars Hill. Darrell Higgins knows that team pretty well. Their first regular season loss in 21 games. And you hit on this last week. Everybody thought Hartsville was going to go and win and beat Coleman. I've heard Coleman was improved, and things happen when you go to Coleman. Well, they did last week to Hartsville. They ended that game on the 5-yard line. Manic Southern, 73 yards. Mara, 71. They ran the ball pretty well. Russellville, Trip Cleveland, their quarterback's having a great season for them. This should be one of the best games, I think, in North Alabama. But Russellville, 2-0 at Hartsville, 1-1.
2: Yeah, and I'm excited we're getting this rivalry back. You know, I can remember back when in the 2000s, around the time that, you know, I was playing, you know, this was a huge deal, one of the biggest games in all of Alabama. So excited to see it back. I'm not surprised that Higgins already has Russellville looking really good, beating two really good teams. Obviously, though, this is a bigger step up in competition when you're going to play Hartsville, especially at Hartsville. Mm-hmm. And then you look at Hartsville, you know, like I said last week, I knew it was going to be tough. And I think you got exactly what you normally get out of a young team. They had a huge win that I think caught a lot of people by surprise over Bob Jones. And then they had a little bit of a sophomore slump on the road in the second week. They played not very well in the first half. I think they had some missed opportunities in the second. So I think they're kicking themselves. I expect them to be back to more what you saw week one. So, you know, I think this is going to be a really good game, I think. But I'm not sure Russell's quite there yet. But it's not going to take long for them to get there, and you may see glimpses of that this Friday.
11: Caleb Suggs hanging out with us, the Decatur Daily. Caleb, let's, first things first. Actually, we talked about rivalry games. If you're over in Limestone County, you know this. Athens and East Limestone, your thoughts about tonight's matchup?
2: Well, my first thought is some of the stuff we use AI for is just hilarious. I saw a picture where they put East Limestone's big field house. They put home of Cody Groves Field or something like that. Athens fans did on Facebook. So stirring the rivalry up there. But, yeah, I mean, it's exciting to get this rivalry back. I think they haven't played since 2023. Athens, you know, they beat West Morgan week one, went on the road last week, lost a tough game to Bob Jones. I'm interested to see. I think East Limestone's better than I thought they'd be 2 weeks in. I know you're thinking we're 0-2, but they're ahead of where I, you know, Coach Jawan Simpson, he's a great coach, so they're ahead of where I thought they'd be. So, and this is a rivalry game. It's a home game. East Limestone's first. You know, I expect Athens to win, but if East Limestone comes out and plays good and competitively, it's not going to surprise me.
12: Brooks 1-1 at West Morgan. I had to look at this twice again. 0-2. After a 34-game regular season winning streak, West Morgan has made some mistakes in their first two losses. They've got a stable of backs, Wiggins, Stover, Taylor Stevenson, as you mentioned. Brooks, Speedy Coffee, what a name for a running back. Tavian Casey is a good quarterback, 174 yards last week. It would be hard for me to envision West Morgan starting the season 0-3.
2: Yeah, that would be crazy. You know, 0-2, I mean, it's just crazy in itself. But, I mean, credit to them for going out and scheduling two really good, you know, out-of-region opponents. And this is unfamiliar territory for them. None of these players on the current roster know what this is like to lose back-to-back games. I mean, literally, they don't. But Coach Drew Phillips is one of the best motivators out there. And so I'm sure he'll get it turned around. And I think this is going to be a very exciting game.
12: Absolutely. Listen, great stuff. I really like the stats, the previews, your predictions. Where can we get online and get tonight's game, tomorrow night's game, and certainly the recap on Friday and the weekend?
2: Yeah, you can get online at DecaturDaily.com and find all that stuff.
11: 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Caleb Suggs picking up with us. Busy there with the Decatur Daily. 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
5: Westwood One Sports presents this special tennis update. After a couple days of rain, a full slate of second-round matches today. At Arthur Ashe Stadium, Naomi Osaka is up 3-love in the third set on Katerina Siniakova. Osaka had blown a 5-3 lead in set two. Madison Keys forced a third set with Anna Bondar, but Bondar is up two breaks and is right now serving for the match. The 10-seed Anna Anisimova won the first set against 18-year-old Lily Tagger. She's up a break in the second. The 8-seed Iga Swiatek, already a straight set winner today. On the men's side, the 3-seed Felix Auger-Aliassime and Karin Khachanov, they're even at a set apiece. The 9-seed Taylor Fritz will take on Italian Mattia Bellucci later. The night session features Coco Gauff, Sasha Zverev, and 20-year-old American Lerner Tian against Gael Monfils. With this tennis update, I'm Brad Heller, Westwood One Sports.
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16: 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The Atlanta Braves were winners yesterday as they beat the Washington Nationals on the road 9-0. The Braves had 11 hits and held the Nationals to just 2 hits. Atlanta Braves are now 83-57. The Braves have the day off today. Atlanta is back in action tomorrow in Philly as they start a series with the Philadelphia Phillies. 13th-ranked Alabama's home on Saturday. They'll kick out the year against East Carolina. Auburn heads to Atlanta. They'll take on the Baylor Bears at Mercedes-Benz Stadium in the Aflac kickoff. North Alabama's on the road to play at Arkansas, while South Alabama will open up the season at home Saturday against Southeastern Louisiana. And Troy's at home on Saturday to host Sam Houston. Tune in tomorrow night for high school football as Florence plays at Muscle Shoals. Pregame at 6, kickoff at 7. I'm John Thayer with the Sports Flash, presented by Progressive on 93.9, The Score.

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7: Welcome back in. How ironic is that, BB, talking about Lane, even as we speak. Bill Bender alluded to it earlier. Busy right now. The SEC says, if you can do it, we can do it. They are formally filing a lawsuit against LSU, including Lane Kiffin, the prez down there in the AD. It's being done in the U.S. District Court for Northern District of Alabama. Now, Huntsville has a location. Birmingham has a location. I haven't seen the specific city, but that is the breaking news happening even as we speak. LSU said, we want to play the pro players. The SEC says it will be after a judge says you can, BB.
8: Well, the roster, you've got to set your roster tomorrow, basically for the season, and this ruling is going to have a big impact on that, but it's very obvious, Harold. The SEC is not playing around with this.
7: No, and you can't blame them. They got to go ahead and take the lick, because if they let the Pandora out of the box here, who knows where it will end. Where we're going to start this segment is in Knoxville, Tennessee, with RC on UT. Ryan Callahan got the Tennessee cover there at Go Vols 24/7. Ryan, welcome in. Are you in the courts today with Lane, or how's life treating you, man?
9: You know, I'm happy to not be in the courtroom. Usually when there's something Tennessee involved, it can go to court. So we try to stay out of that as long as we can. But no, not today.
7: Tennessee's got Furman on the brain, or do they? Ryan, how do you sit here? And let's face it, the first game of the season's always exciting. But what is Tennessee trying to learn in this game against Furman, in all due respect?
9: Yeah, you know, they do have a lot to learn, and I was just sort of making that point to someone earlier. You know, that I guess some people wonder how much can you really take from a game against an FCS opponent. But I think in a game like this, you know, Tennessee's got a true freshman making his first career start at quarterback in Faison Brandon. That's where you start. You know, obviously a guy that's never taken a snap in a college game. You just want to see how he reacts under the lights, and how he handles the environment, and you know, whether the things they saw on the practice field that allowed him to win the job show up and translate well to playing in actual games, and just how he responds to facing a different team that he doesn't maybe know what to expect from quite as much. And then you got a few positions that, you know, there's some uncertainty about, you know, at least one on each side of the ball that I think Tennessee's got to learn a lot of things about. Start with the offensive line. They go into the season with the right side of the offensive line being still sort of unsettled, maybe. We'll see what they do on Saturday, but it's either going to be Jesse Perry at right tackle and Sham Umarov at right guard, or it's going to be Jesse Perry at right guard and Ori Williams, the LSU transfer, at right tackle, and we'll see where that one goes. So you've got to kind of sort that out and just see how the offensive line is across the board. At wide receiver, you've got a third wide receiver job still kind of up for grabs that's going to be competed for during the season. Rodarius Jackson, T.K. Keys, Travis Smith Jr., who comes out of that mix. And then on the defensive side of the ball, I think is maybe the biggest one in some ways. You know, some big questions about that side of the ball after last year, a new defensive staff, obviously doing things differently in some cases, and an unproven pass rush with no really established edge rushers back on this team after the Chaz Coleman departure during the offseason. How do they – What kind of pass rush can they come up with, and does the defensive line just in general play better than what they had last year when they struggled to stop the run too? So some major things they've got to figure out. I think we'll learn a lot about all four of those things, I think, on Saturday.
8: We've talked with you throughout the summer about the acclimation to Jim Knowles coming in, one of the best defensive gurus in the country, and I've been asked, well, why did Josh Heupel make a change at defensive coordinator with Tim Banks? When you look at it on paper, they were 112th in pass defense, 118th in red zone defense, and 91st in total defense. When I looked at that for the first time this year,

0: year, I thought I was seeing things because, again, Tennessee has historically been known for one of the better defenses in the SEC. I think this is the better one, and particularly in the secondary. The corners were so beat up and hurt last year. Yeah, and you're right. What's the pass rush going to do? Will the linebacker core be one of the better ones? But I do think we're not going to be seeing Tennessee 91 in total defense at the end of the season.
1: Yeah, that certainly is the expectation. Now, that group did it last year. You know, it was really unexpected that it ended up being that bad because they had a lot coming back from the previous year on a team that mm-hmm. made the college football playoff. Had a lot of veterans on last year's team, and so this team, you're replacing a lot of your depth up front. In particular, you're replacing a couple cornerbacks that got drafted this year in Colton Hood and Jermod McCoy. Of course, McCoy didn't get to play last year, but Hood was a guy that was available all of last mm-hmm. year and was still part of a defense that had numbers that were that bad across the board. And they brought in several transfers to patch things up. They certainly needed to.
0: Yeah.
1: That's one of the reasons they feel better about their chances of playing pretty good football across the board this year. And obviously, Knowles is doing some things differently. I think the system in some ways is a little more user-friendly for this group. There seem to be some things that just are allowing guys to play a little more instinctively, maybe not think quite as much after the ball snapped in particular. And I think that's going to make things a little bit more intuitive for guys in terms of run fits and just knowing where to be. There's a lot of mental, a lot of things on the mental side of the game that were really taxing, I think, for guys in last year's system. So I think this year's seems to be allowing them to play faster. And if that shows up in games, that could be a really big deal. So, yeah, it seems like this defense really, even going back to the spring, despite installing a new system, they seem like they've caused more problems for Tennessee's offense than we ever heard about, really, with the former staff. So it does seem like they've referred to Jim Knowles as a master of disguise. He knows how to disguise looks and cause some problems for opposing teams. I don't think we'll see much of that on Saturday, but certainly when that's needed, that's the type of thing that could cause some problems for other teams in the SEC too. So that's something that we'll see how much it helps. But I think there's a lot of reasons, and those are just a few of why Tennessee thinks it's going to be a lot better on defense this year.
2: Jim Knowles, the wise man, wear the shoe that fits, otherwise you get corns, and that's not very, very pain-free there. Let's talk about it. It's always interesting in game one. Everybody's got certain names on every roster that they think they're going to know, but it's always fun to see the name that emerges. And one name, speaking of Jim Knowles, that he seems to like is Jeremiah T. Lander. What does he call him? The heart and soul of Tennessee's defense.
1: Yeah, and that might surprise some people who mm-hmm. know how much Tennessee has coming back on defense, especially at linebacker, and how much depth there is in that group. You think about Arion Carter being seen as probably the leader of the entire team. You got Amari Campbell, a Penn State transfer, who's also a senior and has played a good bit of football at a couple different schools. And then you've got Edwin Spillman coming back, who actually led the team in tackles last year. And somebody's got to be sort of the odd man out. At least one, if not two, of those guys is going to be coming off the bench once everyone's available. Now, one thing about this game, Arion Carter sitting out this one because of that two-game suspension mm-hmm. that was reduced to one game by the NCAA for the what seems silly in hindsight, the flight that he paid back to his agent before withdrawing from the NFL draft. So you still got to see what that's going to look like. But even with all that. T. Lander's the one that Jim Knowles is saying that about, and I think that says a lot about and how quickly a defense coordinator in his first year like that has been impressed by T. Lander and everything he brings to the table. T. Lander's had a good offseason for starters. He seems to have improved his athleticism by all accounts and has put up some impressive numbers in the weight room and in terms of speed development. So they think they've got a faster, more athletic linebacker and a guy that's played a lot of football with 21 career starts already under his belt in T. Lander. And then this year he's doing some different things. It sounds like he's got some versatility to his game. That's one thing we'll have to watch on Saturday, what they'll do exactly to sort of offset their lack of a proven pass rusher. I think one option that's been used quite a bit in the preseason is, some packages that have three linebackers on the field in different capacities, and one of those might be with T. Lander or someone like that kind of off the edge, rushing the passer a little bit more. And it sounds like he's done pretty well when they've asked him to do that. So he's really shown his value this offseason, and I think enhanced his game in some ways that people might not have expected. And he's, always a valuable part of this defense, but I think even more so this year because he's got multiple ways he can help them.
0: How is Tennessee, how healthy are they coming into Furman? Injury certainly on the defensive side of the ball. Farouk out for the year. Jane Harmon, Jadis Richard, Davian Hobbs coming back from a spring foot injury. We talked about Rodarius Jackson. I think one of the best tight ends, Ethan Davis, has been nicked up, hasn't had as much reps. Is Tennessee, obviously besides the three who are out for the year, are they fairly healthy for Furman?
1: Yeah, relatively healthy, all things considered. They've had some guys who are banged up, as you referenced. You know, Ethan Davis missed a lot of camp after suffering an ankle injury, or what appeared to be an ankle injury, the first day of preseason practice. But he's kind of ramped up over the past week and a half or so, and it sounds like he'll be available for this game. How much he'll play against a team like Furman especially, we'll see. But it sounds like he'll at least be out there on Saturday. And then some guys on defense who've been who've missed some time as well. You know, Ty Redmond had an illness for a lot of the preseason. He's worked his way back and is good to go now. So most of the guys who've missed some time are fine now, and it sounds like they're pretty close to 100%. Hobbs, as you mentioned, should be full go. It sounds like for this game. So you can't say it's no big deal, but they've lost those three guys to season-ending injuries. Really, the only one that was expected to play a big role for this team was Idris Farouk, and that certainly was a significant one. But aside from that, you know, they seem to have gotten through the preseason without too much else that's going to affect them once the games are starting to be played.
2: Brian Callahan, GoBallers 24/7, which kind of leads to the next question. As far as depth, in your opinion, where are the coaches saying, please, no injuries because we're kind of thin here?
1: Yeah, it's a good question. I think – you know, not many teams feel great about their depth on the line of scrimmage. I think Tennessee would probably be in that category. They're not quite as deep as they've been in the past on the defensive line. So I might start there because they've often been 12 deep with guys that Rodney Garner likes to rotate. This group probably somewhat, you know, maybe closer to 8 deep. So I think an injury up front is going to be felt a lot more with this team, and they've got some young guys that need to step up as it is to fill some of those backup type roles. Cornerback would be one that's a little bit thinner. We mentioned the Jadis Richard injury, and that was one that was maybe bigger for depth, not so much to the guys that are going to be out there first in games. But you've got Ty Redmond and Kayan Lee, the Auburn transfer that you feel pretty good about. The second pair behind those guys, Trey Poteet and Timothy Merritt, an Alabama native, sounds like those guys are likely to be the next two that you would see there. And then beyond that, the depth and experience drops off significantly. It would be mostly freshmen after that point. You've got a couple guys out of the transfer portal that maybe could factor in there, but maybe more likely at the nickel position in Tevis Metcalf and Isaiah Harge. And then, you know, really the true freshman beyond that, that they've signed in the 2026 class are the only option. So corner a little thin. And then, you know, I would probably throw in there to some extent quarterback, just because you really can't afford. I mean, most people can't, but, you know, you don't want Faison Brandon to go down, obviously. But George McIntyre's got 9 career pass attempts under his belt. And behind that, a Colorado transfer and Ryan Staub, who hasn't played a whole lot. So just the lack of experience makes quarterback, I think, one of those positions where you absolutely can't afford an injury.
0: You know, we can look at each position and a lot of players, but when you look at the schedule, a lot of people think Tennessee will begin the season 3-0. Well, that game at Georgia Tech is not going to be easy, but Furman and Kennesaw State sandwiched between Georgia Tech. And then again, you know this, Texas, September 22nd, at 6th, Auburn, both those games in Knoxville, at Arkansas, Alabama, third Saturday, at South Carolina, Kentucky, Texas A&M, LSU, and Vandy. Kentucky, Texas A&M, LSU, and Vandy to end the season in November. That's a tough schedule.
1: It is. You know, I think when you look across the board, there just aren't any easy schedules in the SEC.
2: No
1: so,
2: one.
1: I've seen a lot of rankings that have Tennessee listed as you know, one of the 5 or 6 easier schedules in the SEC. And that sounds crazy when you read off Tennessee's schedule, but I think we're just sort of used to thinking about what schedules looked like last year. I think this 9-game schedule is just going to look so different for everybody from one year to the next. It's going to be really hard. So there just isn't anything easy. And no matter what, you're going to have something you're complaining about each year. I think when you look at your schedule for Tennessee, the one thing that is favorable is they play four top 15 teams to start the season, at least in the rankings. And all those teams are possible playoff teams based on all the early projections: Alabama, Texas, LSU, Texas A&M.
0: Yep.
1: But three of those four games are at home,
0: that's right.
1: And that's not nothing in the SEC, especially where you're going to be playing a lot of close games in all likelihood. So we'll see if Tennessee can take full advantage of that. But they've traditionally played a lot better at home under Josh Heupel, much better record there. Their two wins over Alabama have been at home, so they've got a better chance of pulling an upset, at least against one of those teams, with those games being at home. But yeah, there's just going to be a few tough games for everybody, and that's one of the reasons you see Tennessee being widely picked as a 7 or 8 win team, just because that schedule is so much tougher than what they've had the past 2 years.
2: The game in the middle of the afternoon. Well, the temperatures dip down into the 90s by then, and I would imagine it's going to be a pretty special day for the 9-to-5 girl, Dolly Parton. I'm sure it's going to be recognized.
1: Oh, absolutely. Yeah. Tennessee announced earlier this week that they'll have a helmet sticker for the entire season with of course, the butterfly emblem that she's so connected to, and her signature across it. And yeah, we'll see what else they do to honor her. Some people have wondered, will there be a new song at the start of the fourth quarter? They've been playing a Morgan Wallen song that features a live performance on video from a Neyland Stadium concert. He's a local guy, but you know, Dolly Parton obviously means so much to East Tennessee. We'll see if they change anything up there, but either way, definitely going to be some acknowledgement there. And people just glad to be back in Neyland Stadium, even if it is that hot. But no question, people need to stay hydrated. It's going to be a steamy one starting at 3:30.
0: No question about it. Well, it is here, thank you, God. Your staff's done an incredible job of getting everybody ready. Do you still have a special going on, and where can we get online to get the absolute pregame, best pregame coverage and postgame?
1: Yeah, just actually launched our season kickoff sale as our preseason sale wrapped up. Now one of our best sales of the year, 75% off an annual subscription for just a few days here till early next week. So definitely no better time at all to jump on that than right now. 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Any 24/7 sports site, jump on that now and join. But certainly plenty of coverage coming up this weekend and beyond as we get into football season. It's here. So govols247.com will have the latest on Saturday and of course beyond as Tennessee gets underway.
2: 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Stay safe. 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
0: Thank you, bud.
2: RC, Ryan Callahan, Go Vols 24/7. Coming up the next hour, the Beer Ladies from Tuscaloosa, Ryan Fowler. Nathan Keene's going to be talking to the Auburn Tigers, and Benjamin Ray on his way to Hog Heaven. All that and more straight ahead. Stay with us here on the Boomo Bug Show.
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13: A Senate committee has released a report of its findings on the National Education Association and the American Federation of Teachers. The chairman of the Senate Health, Education, Labor, and Pensions Committee, Bill Cassidy of Louisiana, says that both of these teacher unions have been promoting dangerous ideology rather than advancing student learning. Cassidy wrote in a summary of these findings that parents deserve to send their children to a school without concern that there will be indoctrination and the sowing of doubt about the purposes of the U.S. Constitution. The report reads that children in schools are currently struggling to read and do basic math, while the two teacher unions are injecting dangerous anti-American ideology into the classrooms. The Senate committee is expressing substantial concern about these far-left organizations getting money from teachers by way of union dues in order to work against the values and beliefs of both the teachers and parents with children in school. The committee is recommending that Congress review the NEA's federal charter and provide greater oversight to their political activities. Current law here in Alabama prohibits the collection of dues from the paycheck of a state, county, or local employee or an organization that engages in any political activity. However, the Alabama Education Association and the Alabama Federation of Teachers continues to deduct dues from the payroll of Alabama teachers.
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13: Four people were arrested at the Fonde Elementary School in Mobile this past Wednesday after the four adults got into a fight. One person had to be tased by police. The four women have since been charged with disorderly conduct. I'm Andrea Tice.
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23: Today, sunny and hot with a high around 100. Heat index values as high as 107. A heat warning is in effect. Tonight, mostly clear with a low near 75. Tomorrow, sunny and hot with a high around 95. Tomorrow night, mostly clear with a low near 75. AM for your Saturday, sunny and hot with a 20% chance of afternoon showers and thunderstorms with a high around 95.
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2: Welcome back in. Hour two of the Boomo Bug Show. I'm Harold Bug alongside Brad Beard. Thank you so much for giving us a free ride around the Tennessee Valley. And quickly, maybe some breaking news. Talked earlier about the LSU folks saying we're just going to bulldoze ahead and try to play these pro players coming back from the NFL. The SEC says, not so fast, my friend. Let's go to court. That's what they did earlier today. And the freshest layer to that, a judge has basically said to LSU, right now in round one, the SEC is winning. He cites a lot of legalese terms here. We're not going to bore you with that. But at the end of the day, right now, a judge says, I don't think it's conclusive. I don't think it's in the ninth inning yet. But early in this rodeo, if you will, the judges look like they're siding with the SEC in this argument.
25: I kind of thought that's what was going to happen, at least for round one, and that's the best way to coin it, Harold. This may be about five rounds before everything's over again. But again, as I mentioned earlier, tomorrow is the final day to submit the rosters. And that's one of the reasons why this went to court, at least went to a hearing today.
2: Nathan King would say, if you're talking courts and Auburn's not involved, that's good news for the Auburn Tigers. What else is shaking and baking in Nathan's backyard? He's got it all covered there at Auburn 24/7. Nathan, welcome in. Would you agree that if you're not talking lawsuit and Auburn's mentioned, that's a good thing? How are you?
26: Oh, it's been fantastic. We've been talking about real football for the last 4 weeks, but not courtrooms, not lawsuits. I'm tired of hearing the words TRO. We're about to play some real football, so it's good.
2: Yeah, let's talk RPOs, if we will. Nathan, talk to us about this team. It is the Thursday before the Saturday for the neutral site game in Atlanta with the Bears from Baylor. Your thoughts about roughly 48 hours away now?
26: Yeah, I mean, like Alex Golish said yesterday, what, 8-some-odd months of preparation lead you to this moment, and then you've got 2 days left. You know, you got to kind of put your head down and keep your head on straight if you're a football player on this team. Like, they'd go play tonight at midnight if somebody asked them to. They're just ready to kick this thing off. I feel like Auburn was fairly confident with the way it closed out fall camp, particularly on offense. That was kind of where the focus you kept drawing back to, because DJ Durkin and this defense felt like you kind of knew what you have, but obviously this offense, you know, drew a lot of the headlines throughout the offseason, like getting a new system in here, getting a guy in Alex Golish who has a lot of his former players and his former coaches, trying to create a sense of familiarity. But it's really interesting when you look at the matchup on their hands for week one and what they're going to have to prepare for, because the pictures that they're looking at are not clear. You've got a new defensive coordinator for Baylor and Joe Klanderman, who was a hire from Kansas State. Seems like pretty good hire. Like, he did a good job there. But Alex Golish told us, like, you're watching some K-State film, you're watching individual film from Baylor last year, but you're also watching a ton of these transfers on defense. Like, they've got a good nose tackle from Indiana, got to go turn on his film. They've got an edge rusher from Southern Miss, got to go turn on his film. And so there's a lot of guesswork in week one. Like, there's no film on either of these teams from this season. Mm-hmm. And so in that sense, I think one of the most important things Alex Golish said was, building a blueprint for a game is important, but what does your game plan look like in the second, third, and fourth quarter when you see what the bullets, you know, when bullets start flying and what things actually look like? That's going to determine whether Auburn wins this game on Saturday, if they can look at Baylor's new defense and a new offense with DJ Lagway and adjust. do think if they do that, they have the better roster. If they can make that happen, I think they have a good chance of winning.
25: Nathan, that's the issue with so many teams is, for example, Auburn's got 61 new players on this team. Now, I use that as a caveat. On paper, it's true. But again, a lot of these players are very familiar with Alex Golich. They were there in the spring. You had Kemp Golich for 2 weeks, and the guys bonded with that. You've got coaches that came with him. And I know, again, that's the question. With so many of these teams, we have talked about the offensive line with you quite a bit during the summer. I think they've had a good spring. Again, Joe Simmons, Plaz, Cole Bass, Cole Skinner, Ramil at right tackle. But again, as you and Harold said, until the bullets start flying, you don't know. What's your gut about the offensive line going into Baylor?
26: I think they'll have a good game plan for this one. I do think that what's interesting is Baylor is fairly confident in the moves they've made along the defensive line, like adding a lot of players there. Hosiah Wheeler is probably their number one defensive lineman. He's a nose tackle who started 5 games for Indiana last year. And, I mean, that Indiana defensive front was no joke. Obviously, it's one of the better defensive lines in the entire country. So he's a pretty decent player, brought over a Texas State transfer as well, who was quite productive. It's funny, you know, Dave Aranda's going into year 7 now, and some of the things he said in the preseason and all offseason was, well, you know, we made the decision to invest in the lines of scrimmage. Like, we think that's the most important thing. And it's kind of like, well, yeah, man, year 7 is kind of late time to be figuring out that that's the most important investment to make. And obviously Auburn knows that, you know, right away. And they know that it's the group that has to perform well. It's obviously the group that, for me, carries the most concern going into game 1. I think we'll learn early on whether Auburn is able to run the ball in a comparable way to last season. Remember, last year in Waco, 307 yards on the ground for this Auburn team. And you look at their personnel at quarterback and running back, I mean, I don't think they're better. I pretty much know they're better. I mean, Byron Brown is a really good running quarterback, and Auburn's deeper in the backfield than they were last season. So if they can replicate at least some of that, I'm not saying they have to go for 3 bills, but, like, if they can replicate at least some of that rushing attack, that's going to take a ton of pressure off this offensive line. The more third and longs you stay out of, I think this offensive line is going to be okay this season, but they are a work in progress, and they will be a work in progress. Keep Byron Brown out of 3rd and 9, 3rd and 10, 3rd and 11, and I think you'll be in a decent spot in this game. And with Jeremiah Cobb and the Baylor transfer, Bryce of Washington there, able to run the football, and obviously Byron Brown being a running quarterback, I feel fairly confident this group will be able to do that because, I mean, Baylor's got a lot to prove as a defense. They could not stop a nosebleed last season. I know it's a new coordinator, but they were very, very bad on that side of the ball. So we'll see how well they're able to contain Auburn. I think the running game will open up a lot of different things for this team.
2: Nathan King, Auburn 24/7. Hey, Nathan, if Auburn fans saw the Florida State and the UNLV game, they're saying, what in the world were those coaching staffs thinking? Well, those quarterbacks are no longer at Auburn. Brown is. You mentioned pretty much goes without saying what kind of element he brings to it. And I agree with you. If you've got a good running game, the offensive line says, we owe you a stake and some change. But let's say that there are some third and longs. How does this receiving core stack up with the ones over the past few seasons for Auburn?
26: Yeah, I mean, on the surface, and that's what we've been talking about all offseason, is that this group is not as talented. You know, it's not as high of recruiting ratings, and that kind of goes without saying because that was Auburn's bread and butter in terms of its recruiting under Hugh Freeze. Like, they kind of base the entire team around the fact that they recruited a few good wide receivers. Now, maybe not the best idea to do that, but obviously Cam Coleman and Malcolm Simmons and Perry Thompson are no longer there, and Bryce Kane is not playing wide receiver for Auburn anymore either. He's now playing cornerback on this team. So basically you put all your eggs in that basket, and now none of those guys are playing receiver at Auburn anymore. In my mind, it's, you know, there's so much talent, and Cam Coleman was I think he's going to be a top 10 NFL draft pick, and I think Malcolm Simmons can be really good, but it's like, you did all of that, and you had so much quote-unquote talent at receiver, and you still couldn't win. You still couldn't win big games. You still couldn't have a winning record. I think this group, obviously, we mentioned the familiarity and the comfort level within this system. That's what we've been harping on all offseason, but these guys are skilled also. Like, these are some talented players. In particular, Keyshawn Singleton, their sort of number one do-it-all wide receiver, led USF in all categories last season. He's been a monster the last couple weeks of camp. I actually have a story coming out of him tomorrow. I talked to his dad this morning, and he said he was at a Saturday practice where Singleton had three touchdowns and just really was kind of unguardable. I asked Joel Gordon, the offensive coordinator, about Singleton earlier this week, and he said, look, man, he's doing stuff we haven't seen him do in years, and they were with him for 3 years at USF. And so if that is true and he's playing at a high level, Jeremiah Coger's a really big target. I'm also interested to see how the tight end factors into this group. Like Jake Johnson, the North Carolina transfer, really big body. Jonathan Echols is 6'6". They have a 6'7" Howard transfer who can maybe be a red zone target. Arliss Boardingham is a Florida transfer, had a lot of good production there in the SEC. And so they definitely have options. I don't think Baylor is the toughest defense you're going to go against this year. So if they light it up on Saturday and do pretty well, you're going to have more challenges down the road. But I think this group will be fairly explosive on Saturday just because of how well they know this system and also how well we've heard they've been playing the last couple weeks at receiver.
25: You've alluded to some of this already. You had a very good point in one of your articles. I think it's going to help the Auburn defense because they're facing new starting quarterbacks in their first five games. I think that's huge because those guys are going to be making mistakes too. What are your two or three keys for Auburn to beat Baylor Saturday?
26: Yeah, you mentioned quarterbacks. So how about not letting DJ Lagway get comfortable?
25: Yeah.
26: I think is probably number one when you look at that defense because, you know, he's had a rocky couple seasons as a former five-star recruit. But I think we can all agree he hasn't, you know, first of all, hasn't been fully healthy. And he was on a sinking ship at Florida under Billy Napier. So it's not like all of his context was positive. Like, he wasn't on a very good team. Don't let this be the narrative change if you're Auburn. Don't let people come away from this weekend and say, wow, this is the facelift that DJ Lagway needed. Like, you don't want to be hearing that. So keep him uncomfortable. We're inclined to believe these linebackers can do that pretty well. On the other side, I think unleashing Byron Brown and using his full skill set in the offense is going to be a big key. Like, guys, he's been on campus for 8 months. We've never seen him run the football in a sense that he could be tackled. And so we've also never seen him run over somebody, but we know that's what he likes to do. We know he's a 235-pound locomotive of a quarterback. That needs to be rolling because if you watched USF the last couple of years, like that's the bread and butter of what they do. If he's rolling and this running game is rolling, it opens up so many other things. And then Alex Gullish talked about it yesterday. Like, you know, game one jitters and execution, like, you know, there's a lot of improvement from week one to week two because you just don't know what it's going to look like in week one. And I think that's something they've really been hammering home. And so, you know, you could say it every game, but trying not to, you know, trying to keep the turnovers down, like Gullish said, trying to keep the ball off the ground. Like, if it's an incomplete pass, you know, that leads to a third and long, just take the easy wins. I think they're going to have a good game plan in place. I think they'll do a good job in the red zone. But I'd definitely look at both quarterbacks. I'd look at the running game as well for Auburn needs to be established because I think they're the better team. I've got Auburn by a couple touchdowns in this one, but you never know with Baylor. You know, there's a lot of newness on the field. You never know, but I do think it's going to be a home game for Auburn. There'll be 90% Auburn fans there, so they should have that support as well.
2: Something else they'll have, Nathan, air conditioning. For all the Auburn fans who are fussing about moving this game, they're going to be grateful at 72 when everybody else around the South is going to be running and shedding pounds faster than a politician running from a scandal. It's got to work to your advantage to be in that environment for the first game of the season in the South.
26: Yeah, I mean, it definitely levels the playing field, I guess you would say. Like, there's not going to be, you know, the element of, you know, you guys are going through, I'm sitting here waiting to come on, and you guys are going through the weather in the Tennessee Valley, and it's just like, oh, my goodness, it's going to be brutal this weekend.
25: Absolutely. Listen, great stuff. Safe travels to Atlanta. I know you and Jason and everybody else have been looking at this. I'm finally glad it's here. Yep. Any specials on Auburn 247, and where can we get online to get yours, Jason, and everybody else?
26: Yeah, for sure. We've got a kickoff sale right now, so if you've been waiting, it's about $4 a month that'll run you. And so we believe that's a pretty good deal. We've had a lot of good content this week. Like I mentioned, a little teaser, got a story tomorrow on Keyshawn Singleton. He was an unrated recruit who's now making his hometown return to Atlanta. And now he could be Auburn's number one wide receiver in his senior season. So we'll have a story there on him. And then, you know, all the stuff from Saturday. Really, really looking forward to seeing what this team looks like, what year one of the Alex Gullish era could look like and what game one will look like on Saturday afternoon at Mercedes-Benz Stadium. So if you want all that, if you're an Auburn junkie and you've been looking for some more content, we have you covered at Auburn247.com.
2: Sounds good, Nathan. And have safe travels to and from, okay?
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25: Thank you, bud.
2: Thank you. Nathan King, busy there, Auburn 24/7. Speaking of guys on the road, Benjamin Ray with UNA to Arkansas. The latest next. Stay with us.
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2: Welcome back in. It's not often you can go to heaven, that is hog heaven, but Benjamin Ray says, follow me this weekend, I'll show you the way. Ben is the fine voice of the UNA Lions on their way to Arkansas. Ben, welcome in. How are you?
17: Man, we're off and running. I'm doing great. Excited to be with you guys. It's the first week for some, second game for UNA, and we're fired up to head to Hogland over there in Arkansas.
2: Before we look west, let's look east. Your thoughts now that the dust has settled, opening act, you're packing up some miles on the road, are you not? This past weekend, you opened up at Huntsville's Joe Davis Stadium. Your thoughts, what's your takeaway from the game with your boys from Bama, Samford?
17: I think it leaves a lot for UNA fans to be excited about. It was a win North Alabama's been looking for a while to really just get people excited again. It's been a rough couple of years, a couple of tough losses the last handful of years. And Samford's down a little bit, but to still go out and beat an in-state school like you did and to really walk away feeling like, hey, you know what? We really physically handled them. We dominated that game in the trenches, in the front seven defensively, the offensive line really came together in the second half. But to hold a team to -8 rushing yards, there were 10 different players that accounted for 13 tackles for loss, that is a dominant defensive performance. I don't care who you're playing. And that will win you games at the FCS level.
25: Absolutely. 8 players on the UNA roster right now came to UNA from Memphis. Where did Ryan Silverfield go, the coach at Memphis, to Arkansas? Joshua White, Mon Cole, Harris, Nevels, Benton, even Xavier Johnson, wide receiver, center Will French, etc. I was reading a report this morning on Arkansas to where Cramsey, the offensive coordinator, has actually changed some signals because certainly the Memphis players are very accustomed to Silverfield's system. How much will this help? Again, it's blocking and tackling, execution, lack of turnovers. The familiarity between the former Memphis players with his system, how will that help?
17: You know, you imagine it'll go both ways, where they feel like they probably know the strengths of those UNA guys as well and what they do well and the weaknesses. And you always hope coaches are smart enough to change things like that. But you also know, you know, think baseball. People are pretty set in their signals, right?
25: Oh, yeah.
17: And that will be very interesting to see. There's no more paranoid group out there than coaches.
25: Yes.
17: And so I'm willing to bet that they have changed some things up to try to prevent North Alabama from getting that advantage. But you talk about those Memphis dudes, and you never know what's going to happen when guys transfer down or transfer in. And it was just great to see all of those guys perform, because we've gotten to know them off the field, and they are all outstanding individuals. And to see that come together for them and for them to perform like they did for UNA fans, again, it should make people pretty excited moving forward.
2: Boy, so the Lions, Ben Ray, talk to us about what's realistic this weekend. Obviously, UNA going to SEC country. So what is realistic for UNA this weekend?
17: You want to go out there and give your best showing. I mean, it's the game on SEC Network. I go back to 3 years ago. We went down to Tallahassee, Florida, to play Florida State. And it was the last game of the season. And let me tell you, I don't think anybody wanted to go down there. It was actually off of it was a bye week, and then we went down to Florida State. And, well, what happened? Well, UNA forever changed the world of college football, going up 13-0 against Florida State. And you could really argue that that moment sent college football down the path that it has been on with the playoffs and whatnot. So,
2: and Florida
17: State. You want to go out there. Yeah, exactly. You want to go out there and, one, give your best showing. Hey, in this age of college football, if you're a UNA guy and you go out there and you have a strong showing, hey, it might open up doors for you down the road.
2: Mm-hmm.
17: And then, you know, hey, you want to go out there, grab a lead, win the ball game. Now, that's always the goal. But also for UNA's sake, we feel like we can be good at the FCS level. So let's not have anybody get hurt. Let's not lose anybody of true significance in this ball game. And let's go out there and try to shock the world. Hey, why not us?
2: Yeah.
25: Ben, Destin Wade completed 68.4% passes. That's good whether it's in college, high school, or the NFL. But the other thing that UNA was able to do, they were able to run the football, I believe, for 165 yards. Can UNA run the ball and shorten the game some?
17: That'll be interesting to see. And you look back at the first half against Stanford, North Alabama threw it a lot. Then you look at the second half, and the Lions had the lead, and they went to the ground game.
25: Yep.
17: And I think one of the most encouraging things was the offensive line got better as the game went on. And offensive coordinator Travis Partridge pointed out to me that you had four guys making their first career starts at North Alabama. Now, they all either transferred in from JUCO, FBS, other levels, so they might have played some. But that was the first time the bulk of those guys had played together as one unit. And they got better as the game went on.
25: Mm-hmm.
17: You're gonna have to move the football. You're gonna have to win special teams to go and win a ball game like this. So, I think establishing a run game, that's always Brent Dierman's bread and butter. I think that'll be a high priority on Saturday.
25: Tell us real quick about the Varsity Network, where we can hear the game, you and Mr. Neese.
17: Yes, you can catch myself, Brian Neese, Chase Glover on the Varsity Network app. Super easy to download on any smartphone. You can find any college football game on the Varsity Network app. And then we'll also be on all of our social media channels, Facebook, Twitter. We had nearly 20,000 people tune in across our social media handles last week for the Stanford game. So we're very excited about what we got going on, and it's super easy to find.
2: Safe travels, Ben. 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

0: Westwood One Sports presents this special tennis update brought to you by Fisher Investments. Two-time champ Naomi Osaka stumbled late in the second set, but dug deep to beat Katerina Siniaková to advance to round three.
1: The match was definitely really tough, and I don't know, I just felt like I had to fight. I definitely had a couple opportunities in the second set, and I think I was a little bit too hard on myself, so I took the bathroom break, regrouped a little, came back, and just tried to have no regrets.
0: Meanwhile, Madison Keys saved five match points before beating Anna Bondar in a third set tiebreaker. Anna Anisimova is up two breaks in the third set on 18-year-old Lily Tagger from Hungary. On the men's side, 9-seed Taylor Fritz already up a break early on against Italian Mattia Bellucci, and the 3-seed Felix Auger-Aliassime loses in four sets. With this tennis update, I'm Brad Heller, Westwood One Sports.
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18: 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They'll kick off the year against East Carolina. Auburn heads to Atlanta. They'll take on the Baylor Bears at Mercedes-Benz Stadium in the Aflac kickoff. North Alabama's on the road to play at Arkansas, while South Alabama will open up the season at home Saturday against Southeastern Louisiana. And Troy's at home on Saturday to host Sam Houston. The Atlanta Braves were winners yesterday as they beat the Washington Nationals on the road 9-0. The Braves had 11 hits and held the Nationals to just two hits. Atlanta Braves are now 83-57. The Braves have the day off.

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10: Speaking of waiting, the wait is over in Ryan Fowler's backyard of Tuscaloosa, Alabama. Ryan is the host of the game on Tide 109 FM in T-Town. Ryan, welcome in. How are you?
11: Oh, good, good. I haven't been in a courtroom today, so I guess I'm better than LSU.
10: Yeah.
11: Listen, I've told you guys this before. I don't know what I'm covering. Honestly, I do not know what I'm covering many times. It's just this is a weird game. Yep. Obviously, we've got a lot of weirdness going on, but nothing shocks me. I mean, if the players lined up in, you know, zebra costumes on Saturday.
10: It makes money.
11: I think about this 11 o'clock game. You know, I think about ESPN. You know, here's the thing, and you say, well, ESPN, you know, they're making money. Well, if you had $1 million 5 years ago, and you would have invested into their parent company, which is owned by Disney, it'd be worth $475,000 today, 5 years ago. So you put in $1 million. Worth for you'd fire your financial advisor and hire another one quickly. But it's
10: if you can afford
11: when
10: it.
11: Because you'd have to be trying to find a way to come back somehow.
10: Right.
11: But the 11 o'clock games to me, it was okay during the Jefferson Pilot era.
10: Thank you.
12: Exactly.
11: But now it's like, we need to give some authority back to these athletic directors and allow them to, because we're going to go and we're going to be there and we're going to be excited to be there and all these wonderful things. But I do look at it and I think about, man, guys, what a health concern.
12: Absolutely. You
10: know, well, it's ludicrous.
11: The players,
10: it's ludicrous.
11: The fans and everything else. I mean, it is the world that we live in, college football, and but Bristol, Connecticut has got us here, and we're glad to be here. I guess
10: it's a golden rule. Who has the gold rules? And I agree with you when they should be giving back, but I say no because they're going to bow at the almighty dollar. Here's the deal: if you're looking for Brett Saturday, he'll be easy to find. If you don't mind, Ryan, he'd be the one in the blue jean cutoff shorts and the muscle shirt. Lacquered, if you will, in sunbathing oil. Yep. You are right, Ryan. I mean, anybody who's lived any time in the South, that's ridiculous.
11: I'm going to save him a seat up the press.
12: I know you will.
11: Harold, don't be throwing your co-host out there like that.
12: I'm used to it, Ryan.
11: I mean, we get treated with, now we may have to buy our own bottle of water, but.
12: Yeah, really.
11: And I'm not sure. They've cut down the size of the press box. We may be sitting in each other's lap.
12: Yeah,
11: we're going to be in a cool air conditioner.
10: Do you think it's hot now?
12: Or cooler.
11: Cooler, and that's the trick. But now, here's the part. Is it's on the east side, and we're going to be looking right at the sun. So bring your ball cap.
10: Oh, my gosh.
11: But, they actually sold. There's we were across the field in a beautiful press box. And then about 3 years ago, they moved us over to the corner, and we were all complaining, look here. And it was probably about a third of the size.
12: Mm-hmm.
11: Well, now that third of the

0: size has been cut down about 50%. Hmm. Now, I don't know what to expect. I mean, yep. Listen, it's so here we are. Here we are, and we'll cover it as best we can. And you know, at some point, we're all going to be moved to a closed circuit television. You just listen to my words.
1: You're right.
0: They're going to move us to a closed circuit television.
1: Yep.
0: But this weekend, we've got a little bit of an advantage because we will have some air conditioning.
1: Mm.
0: I do feel for those fans out there that are getting
1: brutal.
0: You know, just absolutely. I mean, because there's no way that you're going to be able to drink enough fluid.
1: No.
0: And to me, I wish that Greg Byrne had one rip card that he was able to play and say, guys, we're not playing at 11 o'clock.
1: I agree.
0: We're not playing at 11 o'clock. So here we are.
1: Absolutely. Let me clear this with you. Will Sanders is going to be the starting left guard. Rico Scott is the third receiver. Connor Talty is going to be attempting field goals and extra points. E.J. Crowell is going to be playing at some point in the game. Asper Ruoff is the punter. What else have I missed there?
0: Let me say that William Sanders is going to start at left guard in this game.
1: Mm-hmm.
0: He's got a chance to earn that position, but I also wouldn't count out Mal Waldrop.
1: Yep.
0: I think he's still going to play a significant role this season. And something kind of creeped in there at the last little bit. I think they're going to give William Sanders the nod, but don't be shocked if Mal Waldrop slips back into that left guard spot. It'll be based on the performance. Now, if William Sanders comes out, this offensive line looks like, you know, the 2012 group, then they probably won't change anything. But Javen James is going to start at right tackle. You know, and the other part is I don't know what to expect with E.J. Crowell because my understanding is he's no doubt a football player, but he's also part-time cyclist. If you're reading my language here.
1: Yes.
0: He likes that bicycle a lot.
1: Mm-hmm.
0: So just kind of keep that in the back of your mind. I don't know if they're going to let him ride that bicycle in the end zone, but we'll see Saturday if they're going to let him ride that bicycle. If people can read between lines, I hope they can. But it's time for this young man to pay off. We're you know, we've heard all about it, and we're going to see because Trayshawn Brown has benefited from E.J. Crowell and locking that bicycle.
1: I bet.
0: because he's taking those reps. I mean, he's getting those reps, and he's only got better. And he gives Alabama some quality there. And I'm not doubting E.J. because I've seen him play enough. But in either they're being super, super conservative with him or he's trying to be a part-time cyclist at the University of Alabama.
2: Hey, we get the message there, Ryan. What's to be realistic about this game? Obviously, on paper, Vegas says it's going to be a blowout, 28.5. I don't think anyone is doubting who's going to win the ball game. The question is, how will they win it? Will it be one of those deals where they come out, take charge, live up to the billing, or will they get into the second half still trying to put them away like Florida State did last week against a lesser opponent? What do you expect realistically Saturday?
0: You know, if you look at Kalen DeBoer, he really needs a big win to get this season off to a start.
1: Mm-hmm.
0: And there's been a cloud that's been hanging over Alabama, and it's called the Indiana cloud.
1: And that's correct.
0: Well, the best way to forget about the Indiana game is to go out there and beat somebody that you're supposed to beat by the number that you're supposed to beat them. And I understand Vegas didn't get everything right. But go out here and beat this bunch. Go out here and beat this bunch. And, you know, you should be able to push these guys around, establish some balance, be a little creative on the offensive side of the football. But, you know, line up and whip somebody that you're supposed to and get some momentum for your quarterback and some confidence going to Kentucky. Because regardless of what you think about Kentucky, it's still on the road. It's still the SEC. They got a lot of new faces.
1: Yep.
0: I think they play Youngstown State this weekend. So they're not going to have to show too much to be able to beat them. And I don't expect Alabama's going to show everything to East Carolina. But East Carolina is at least a team that you can, you know, respect. I think they won 9

0: football games last year.
1: It did.
0: And they got a lot of new faces, but everybody's got new faces. I mean, Alabama's got four new transfer portal, four new offensive linemen. They took in, four portal guys. Ethan Fields, Nick Brooks is not going to be able to, but they'll provide some depth. But everybody's got new faces. So I'm excited about the game. I'm just not excited about the environment. But listen, we've waited 245 days to get here. If we've got to watch it from a sauna, I guess we're going to have to watch it from a sauna.
1: Ryan, Jimmy Stein is on our show again tomorrow. And I was, James Moody and I were watching, our producer was watching their podcast earlier today, and he made the point, Eastern Carolina, of their 22 starters, 17 are juniors or seniors. They've got a 25-year-old quarterback in Mitch Griffiths, and Blake Harrell, who came in and more or less resurrected the program, he's gone 14-5. Again, I think a lot of people feel like Alabama's going to be able to meet the point spread, but this is really a veteran team with Eastern Carolina.
0: Well, and what did they do? They went out and got a guys that they felt like they could coach up, and East Carolina lost a lot of players that went to bigger schools, to your Power Four schools, but they also brought in a lot of guys too. So this is the part that makes it so hard to predict.
1: Yep.
0: What a team is going to be able to do. And, you know, used to you would find money in Las Vegas in the betting odds. The first couple of weeks is where you could really take the handy, you know, the sports book, the handicapper had the advantage because it just seemed like they were still trying to find their odds. I almost wonder if that swung back the other way because it makes it a challenge. Because it's just you don't know these football teams.
1: Mm-hmm.
0: There's so many new faces. I mean, listen, we like to throw shots across the state, but we don't know what Auburn's going to be, and we, you know, this team could walk out and look like a pot of gold Saturday afternoon in Atlanta against Baylor, but they could also be the complete opposite. It's almost until you get out there in that live fire, I don't think you know what these teams. And these rankings that we do, preseason rankings, like I was asked to submit top 16, Super 16 Football Writers Association this year, a voter. Guys, I don't have the slightest idea. How am I supposed to? I mean, we don't have preseason games. Nobody.
2: It's all clicks. It's all clickbait up to this point. I mean, especially until you get through, not only the first game, the first two or three games, it's clickbait up to that point.
0: But I mean, how am I supposed to vote? I've not went to all these different practices and trying to submit. Yeah, we'll have a better feel, but these preseason rankings don't mean anything at this point. Zero, nothing, one thing.
2: Take them with a grain of salt. On the other side of the ball, everybody's talking about the offense. Walmack says, I've been waiting 3 years to put my system in. Said he talked with a guy named Saban the offseason. I don't know why it took that long, but be that as it may, what do we expect on the D side of the ball?
0: Well, I think I'm pretty confident about that group because there's just so much experience coming back. And, you know, he told us that the first time we had a media availability. I know Chris Lowe wrote an article where he had talked with Kane just a couple of days ago, but he told us that he had met with Saban in the off season, and there were some things. I mean, it was almost the exact same quote, you know, that he gave us. But he said he sat down with him, and he said, you know, he really liked a lot of the things. But, you know, listen, what kind of resource is it when you've got Nick Saban a couple of feet down the street that you can say, hey, what do you think about this? Do you like the way that we're running this place, or do you like what we're trying to do here? You know, what is the true challenge of trying to find a way to, you know, line up this football team? And, I mean, he knows how to defend it. He knows, you know, how other people are going to try to attack, which may be the biggest advantage is that he can show you how teams are going to go at you. And, you know, that's where I think that, you know, that Nick Saban's still on a consultant basis in Tuscaloosa. You know, he's still drawing a salary.
1: Mm-hmm.
2: You know, that's right.
0: That's probably money very well spent that he can evaluate your your players and your personnel, and you know, if you're tipping too many things off.

0: for your staying in this, but
1: yeah.
0: I think that's going to be the. And I did read where Chris had talked about the different elements of this defense that they're going to be able to do some things that they've not been able to do, and I think some of it is they're going to be able to put pressure on the quarterback and not have to bring as much blitz pressure. Now, that's always going to be a part of his defense, but they're going to be able to get pressure on the quarterback without having just to bring the heat every single down. Keep get out on that, because that gives you a lot of options if you're able to put pressure on those guys and not have to bring too much of the heat.
1: Absolutely. Tell us who's on the show today. Where can we get online to listen? And there's a rumor floating around about you that you're going to have a suntan stand that sells ice. Any truth to that rumor outside of Bryant Denny?
0: Well, I thought you were about to go with a suntan because I just looked down to see if I had a suntan. I'm telling you guys, I'm as white as I was March the 1st.
1: Yep.
0: I'm a guy that never changes. You know, my wife, she turns into the dark. Not me. I'm as white as a polar bear. So I thought you were fixing to say I had a suntan. I was about to say you got some bad information, but you know, I'll tell you what. Just for the great fans of the Alabama Crimson Tide, find me in the press box, and I'll have some SPF 70. That's the trick. SPF 70.
1: Oh, mate.
0: Well, I mean, listen. I don't like it up there looking like a red lobster. So I use the 70 SPF, and if you'll do it, you won't get burned. And I think it's 80 minutes on the water protection. You know, it's waterproof or water repellent for 80 minutes. That'll at least get you through the first, you know, quarter, maybe quarter and a half.
2: Well, find a shade in the AC. Have fun in there, Ryan. Quickly, where can we get your show this afternoon, buddy?
0: Tide109.com, Tide109.com. Rodney Orr, we've got Josh from College Football Nerds, and we've also got Bruce Marshall coming up all this afternoon. Appreciate you guys so much. You guys have a great rest of your day.
2: You do the same. Fine day, Shade. Ryan Fowler of the game, Tide 109 FM. Football tonight. Braves are off amongst them. Missouri gets the SEC rocking and rolling tonight by BB against Arkansas Pine Bluff.
1: Look forward to seeing what Austin Simmons can do. And as you mentioned, no Braves tonight. Lord, they've got a four-game series beginning tomorrow in Philadelphia. Good luck with that. But Kevin Johnson hosting the Florence Falcon show from Lost Pizza tonight. Probably talking to Kenny Morrison, some of the players. And that begins at 6, and you can hear it on 93.9 The Score.
2: 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That's going to take care of biz for now. On behalf of BB, Greg, James Blair, the entire crew here at Peril Bug, thank you so much for your time today. 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

0: We're back. Great to have everybody there. Really fantastic conversation with Stuart there. I thought he did some pretty interesting psychology on the pathos of Lane Kiffin. And we've all been trying to figure out what it's about. And I think he nailed it there. And again, just a prediction here. I do not believe and have not believed from the beginning that Lane Kiffin was going to defy the commissioner of the Southeastern Conference. I know there's a lot of grandstanding, and you got the governor down there who only cares about himself and, you know, and gaining political favor. But Kiffin knows the danger of crossing the most powerful man in college athletics, and I think that was always in the back of his mind, and I think we will see that at some point when the rosters go in. I do not believe this guy is going to be on the roster regardless of that judge's ruling. Let's get to the calls here and check in with Wesley in Lake Charles, Louisiana.
1: Hey, Paul, how are you today?
0: Good afternoon.
1: Yeah, I'm calling in. So, of course, all this news, LSU, and it seems like you have a target for Lane Kiffin. I don't know what he's done to you during your lifetime, but I want you to kind of explain on that and the comments that you've made while other SEC teams are doing this, and I don't see you talking about them. So can you elaborate on that?
0: Yeah, I'd be happy to, Wesley. I'll say this, and maybe I won't have to say it any longer. Lane Kiffin and I have been friends a long time. We have a unique relationship. And I am not talking about the other teams because the other teams are not involved in a federal lawsuit with the SEC. The other teams are not involved in a state lawsuit. They are ancillary players. This ruling could or could not affect all of them. You are correct. I appreciate you continuing to parrot some of the party lines from your favorite podcaster, but I think I have made my opinion on Lane Kiffin crystal clear to anyone and everyone. Thank you so much for your call. Steven is up next in Gaffney, South Carolina.
2: Paul, before we get to Chuck Lavelle and the Rolling Stones, Steve Oney, O-N-E-Y, wrote that book that's got that great essay on Robert Penn Warren. I think you'll want to get a copy.
0: I will. On my way.
2: And then... Yeah, no, I'm serious. It's a man's world. He's a University of Georgia grad, and when you read about him, he wrote the 450-page book on the lynching of Leo Frank about 10 years ago. So he's a big deal. He also has an essay about Greg Allman. Our conversation a couple of weeks ago about the bottom of the ninth inspired me to write a poetic essay that I hope I don't make a fool of myself, but I think I'm going to go to Greenville, South Carolina, and open mic at the bookstore there and see how it goes. Chuck Lavelle, that was a great interview yesterday.
0: Thank you.
2: I thought I was the Alabamian with the tightest connection to, well, it's a little distant, to a Mick Jagger. My friend Brett Morgan, M-O-R-G-E-N, the documentarian, who got a standing ovation at Cannes Film Festival 3 years ago for 6 minutes on his documentary on David Bowie. He did documentary on the Stones. So he did the documentary on the Stones, Crossfire Hurricane, back around 2014. If you haven't seen it, it was on AXS cable several times, but it's remarkable. It follows the Stones. And I think Mick asked Brett to do it, but it follows the Stones from the beginning up until about 75 and Start Me Up. But it's a lot of remarkable footage, and the Stones liked it, and Well, I saw Brett on video. I wasn't there. The red carpet grand opening in London. So you'll want to see that at some time. I was little house up in Northeast Alabama in 1992 before Brett got really famous. On my back porch was Morgan and a woman, Karen Krattinger, who in a few years was the tour manager for the Rolling Stones. So I can't believe it happened either, but it's all true. Great to talk to you. Appreciate it.
0: It was our pleasure. Thank you very much. How about Brian in Georgia? Hey, Brian.
3: Hey, Paul. Got a question. I agree with you first. I agree that Lane Kiffin needs to back down. It's over with. Greg Sankey has made his point. To put him on the stand today was embarrassing. You don't do that to the commissioner. I love Lane, but it's time to back it on down. just like you said, straightforward. And let me tell you a little bit about my situation, Paul, real quick. Give you a little story about Brian. I'm from Louisville, Kentucky. Was a Cardinal fan back when Schnellenberger came on board, if you remember. We stuck till the end. And so my father's a Kentucky Wildcat nut, so the battles in the home with basketball were very, very intense. So we moved to Atlanta, Georgia in 1987. And so I'm in the middle of Georgia Bulldog country, Paul, and I don't like the dogs. I like Kirby, but I don't like the dogs. So I vote for Georgia Tech. And so now I got all this coming around, and my daughter goes to UGA, okay? So now I lived in Alabaster, Alabama for 2 years. I don't know if you know where Alabaster's at, Paul.
0: But I know exactly where it is.
3: Nice place. Good people, Paul, over there by Pelham. And I became a Bama fan. It was all diehard, you know. So I got my Louisville Cardinals, who I like, Jeff Rome. But you know what? I'm tired of Clemson beating us. If Indiana can do it, Louisville can do it. So I hope we can get it done. But Alabama, 10-2, Paul. Thank you very much.
0: Just want to thank you very much. That is fantastic. Appreciate it. We'll talk to you soon. We're just trying to relax a little bit during these tense times. So yet another great musical guest coming up here. We had Lavelle yesterday. We are coming up with not only a great country music star, but big-time LSU fan to help us get ready for the weekend. The great Dylan Scott joins us next.
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10: College football week one kicks off tonight. Colorado travels to play Georgia Tech. It was only a few short years ago when Deion Sanders had Colorado as the talk of all of college football to start the season. In three seasons, Deion is 16-21, and the Buffaloes went 3-9 last year. Now it's time for Deion to show some real progress in Boulder. I'm Chris Black.
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14: 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The Atlanta Braves were winners yesterday as they beat the Washington Nationals on the road 9-0. The Braves had 11 hits and held the Nationals to just two hits. Atlanta Braves are now 83-57. The Braves have the day off today. Atlanta is back in action tomorrow in Philly as they start a series with the Philadelphia Phillies. 13th-ranked Alabama's home on Saturday. They'll kick out the year against East Carolina. Auburn heads to Atlanta. They'll take on the Baylor Bears at Mercedes-Benz Stadium in the Aflac kickoff. North Alabama's on the road to play at Arkansas, while South Alabama will open up the season at home Saturday against Southeastern Louisiana. And Troy's at home on Saturday to host Sam Houston. Tune in tomorrow night for high school football as Florence plays at Muscle Shoals. Pregame at 6, kickoff at 7. 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
5: Westwood One Sports presents this special tennis update. What a comeback for Madison Keys. Down 5-3 in the third set, she saved five match points before beating Anna Bondar in a third set tiebreaker. So how did she do it?
6: I think today it was really just trying to remind myself that the match wasn't over yet and there was still another point to be played. And then that one that I hit everything but my strings, I just felt like that was a good omen.
5: Meanwhile, Naomi Osaka and Amanda Anisimova also needed three sets to get to round three. Alexandra Ayala is up a set in her match. On the men's side, the three-seed Felix Auger-Aliassime loses in four sets to Karen Khachanov. The nine-seed Taylor Fritz is up two sets on Mattia Bellucci. Fritz dropped one game in those first two sets. And the night session features Coco Gauff and the men's top seed Sasha Zverev. With this tennis update, I'm Brad Heller, Westwood One Sports.
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6: The city of Mobile has decided to do away with its program of privately funded banners being placed on poles throughout the city. The Mobile media relations manager, Dale Leash, said that current banners on display will remain there through September, and then the program will be discontinued. The banner program came to the attention of the pastor of Pathway Church, Travis Johnson, when these banners promoted the LGBTQ ideology back in the month of June. Johnson then sought to fund his own private banners in response that said, "Protect our children from gender ideology." Johnson sought to have these banners put on display during the same time. The Mobile leadership has now determined that the private banners are a distraction to the city staff and take the focus away from their core mission. Banners will now be limited to only official city programs, events, or initiatives. I'll be back with more Alabama stories after this.
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6: The Chilton County Sheriff, John Sheeran, is warning the public and parents with school-aged children of an AI-generated video that is circulating and being used to threaten schools. Sheriff Sheeran says that the Dr. Seuss Cat in a Hat character is being manipulated through AI to issue these threats to schools, and the videos are being posted throughout the nation. The sheriff is warning parents to keep track of their child's social media activity. He also told WIAT News that posting this video is no joke and can lead to legal consequences. I'm Andrea Tice.
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0: We are back, and often the first Thursday in September is a very special day in Birmingham, Alabama, about honoring someone that we know well here and truly love. This is a headline: Mike Slive Foundation having its annual dinner raising money for prostate cancer. It's the Blue Shoe Ball, and talk about coming up with a couple of people to honor. Never had any combination better than this one. Oh my goodness, I can't believe I'm looking at it. I'm looking live at Gary Danielson and Vern Lundquist. Guys, first of all, thank you for making time, and good afternoon.
1: Hi, Paul.
0: Wow. Hearing that voice again, Vern, man.
2: Exactly. Isn't it great to hear? Good to talk to you, Paul, and it's a legend. I don't feel I'm in that legend category here, but Vern was in here, and I had to come back. I hadn't seen Vern in a while, and seeing all my good friends back at the SEC was important to me, too.
0: Well, you came in a day when nothing was really going on, so we'll talk about the good old days. Before we get to football, I do want, because Mike Slive is, I don't want to overstate what a close friend he was of mine and yours and so many other people for so long. But talk a little bit about coming back for this and honoring somebody whose conference had such an incredible relationship with both of you and CBS. Vern?
1: I'll kick it off, Paul. I absolutely love Mike Slide and Liz. And I feel the same way about Anna and Judd, his daughter and son-in-law, and Abigail, their child. Mike was a very, very instrumental person in my career. And when the invitation came out that we're going to honor Mike and prostate cancer research, I was on the plane as soon as I could get here.
0: Gary?
2: Yeah, Paul. I didn't know Mike as well as Vern did, but always my interaction with Mike is what I enjoyed most was his competitiveness, his demanding of excellence from everybody in the conference, and it paid off. We came together, Vern and I did, in 2006. We were together for 11 years, and then Brad and I finished with six more before we moved. And in those 17 years, we were part of 13 national championships, and I think that's the foundation that Mike laid, and his people that have followed him have taken that. And as I've said many times, whether what you're doing, what Vern doing, I'm doing, whether you're offensive coordinator or the band leader in the SEC, excellence is demanded. And I think that came directly from the leadership of Mike Slive.
0: Talking to Vern and Gary, it just feels like old times. I'm curious because I see and hear you popping up here and there. I remember sitting in New York a number of years ago when your book came out and how much fun that had to be. Tell us a little bit about your life after the booth. You still did the Masters for a number of years. What are you doing with that great voice of yours that we miss so much?
1: Thank God I've still got a little bit of it left. No, Paul, Sean McManus, my boss, our boss, Gary's and mine, came to me. I retired from the SEC in 2016, went out with a bang with Gary at Army-Navy in Baltimore, and then called it quits in basketball in 2017. And Sean McManus said, you got a tradition with Augusta. How about hanging on to 2024? That'll be your 40th. And so that was the decision was made. And since then, my wife and I have traveled a lot. We live full-time in Steamboat Springs, Colorado, a beautiful mountain town about a three-hour drive west of Denver. We have a condo in downtown Austin where I began my career at the age of 23, working for a station owned by President Mrs. Johnson. And my wife went to the University of Texas. She was a voice major at UT. And we have family there. We don't have children, but my brother and his wife and their kids and their grandkids and two great grandkids are there. So we're going to head down to Texas in late September and stay there probably till beginning of March.
0: Vern, I don't want to forget this. I'm a presidential freak, and Lyndon Johnson was the tapestry of my youth. I mean, can you tell us something about this larger than life figure that died way too young?
1: Yeah, he was 64 when he passed away. 64, and I think he was a significant president in the history of our country. But I was hired at the age of 23 by a fellow named Cactus Pryor, Richard Cactus Pryor, who was a comedian and the production manager at KTVC. The call letters good for Texas Broadcasting Company. And I stayed there for 3 years, met President Johnson. Matter of fact, I moved to San Antonio for 1 year. I went legit and anchored the 6 and 10 o'clock news, but then I realized how much I missed sports broadcasting. And so on my third audition, I landed a job in Dallas and was there for 17 years working for WFAA-TV and caught on with the Cowboys and was their radio play-by-play guy for 17 years. And if I look back to everything good that's happened to me over the last 60 years, it all began with the Cowboy radio assignment because I was lucky. I caught on when Don Meredith was a quarterback, got to know Roger Staubach and Danny White and subsequent great Bob Lilly when they were, quote, America's team. But those were wonderful years. And then one quick aside, I was at ABC for 8 years because FAA was an ABC affiliate. My first ever television broadcast was Kent State at home against Ohio University. And Kent State had a graduate assistant by the name of Nick Saban. He was waiting for Miss Terry to graduate. His intention at that point was to go back to West Virginia and run his dad's gas station. But he was a GA on Don James' team. He caught the bug. And I first met him when he was Bill Belichick's defensive coordinator in Cleveland and have followed him. And Gary and I got a chance to work with him for 11 years. And just a quick aside, the Nick that you see now on game day is the Nick that we got to see on Fridays when we met with him. A very pleasant guy, very affable, but he would never let himself be himself on those Fridays. But I'm not surprised how successful he's been on game day. I really am not.
0: Gary, I don't know about you, but I was thinking how successful Nick Saban could have been in the gas station business. It would have been amazing to watch, wouldn't it?
2: Could have revolutionized the deal. You could have been the Elon Musk of gas stations, I feel. You know? Just an aside, Paul. I mean, just to listen to Vern talk, his you know, we all age, but Vern's memory and his sharp wit and his attention to detail, you could just tell with that answer that he gave you. He's the same old Vern, a few years of mileage on him, but that's what we got to enjoy every weekend doing the games.
0: And Gary, you continued on after Vern, and I know a lot of amazing games, including recently, but what about you? You haven't been separated nearly as long. You just left.
2: Yeah, this is really going to be my first weekend since I was 8 years old. I'm 74 years old, that I won't be either playing football, coaching football, or broadcasting football. And just yesterday, I got a phone call, and they go, do you miss it? And I said, well, Right now, I'd probably be working on pronunciations. Instead, I'm cleaning out the grill in the backyard for a barbecue this weekend. So it's different work, but it's still prep work. You know how it goes. But I wanted to come along with Vern here to honor him, to honor our years at the SEC. It was an important part of my life. I think, like, there's an impression, and maybe earned, that, you know, I had it tough, where I was in the middle of the hurricane, and as Twitter expanded, and, you know, you remember those days. But I do want to tell the SEC fans that, you know, that was never how I was treated, ever. As I traveled around the SEC, they would kid me about all the stuff on Twitter or in the articles, but they all were polite. Never one incident in the 17 years. And I think the impression of the, you know, the rabid SEC fans, and we know how much they love their football, but they still maintain that Southern hospitality, even to me. So I just wanted to let you know that no matter where I go, and I mean it, I was treated as good as anybody could have been treated.
0: We're talking to Vern and Gary about the event tonight, honoring Mike Sly. And it's almost, I sat with you a couple of years ago, as I mentioned, Vern, and we talked about the Tiger shot and Kristen Leitner. But I'm particularly interested from both of you, since we are all here in Alabama today, and this is the SEC. Just there's too many, but maybe one or two in particular, Vern. And it wouldn't be hard for me to try to guess, because there were so many amazing games. But Vern, give it a shot. Like, so just, it's things that you've seen it all, but sometimes you haven't seen what you guys saw together.
1: Well, you know, Paul, it's extraordinary. You go to an event and you hope something memorable will occur in front of you, and then you pray that you have the verbal ability to punctuate that moment with something meaningful. And first of all, I've been so blessed. I mean, going all the way back to Jack Nicklaus in 86 and up to Tiger and on and on and on, the Leitner shot. I mean, how lucky was I to have been present? And then how blessed was I that more often than not, I found the words. The late Frank Cherkinian was our executive golf producer, of whom there have been exactly three at CBS since 1956. Frank, Lance Barrow, and Sellers Shy, the fourth, the current guy. You know, the Tiger shot in 05 is something I'll never forget. And the Leitner game, I mean, I just can't look back and think, wow, I wish I'd been there for that, because I was there for so many of them.
0: Yeah, I mean, Nicklaus was yes, sir, wasn't it? Words that we often say just to be nice. You made a career out of it, Vern. Gary, I'll get to you on the football side, because I mean, in a 2-week period in 2013, you guys covered the most amazing endings in the history of the league. Take me back to Auburn 2013.
2: You want me to go, Vern?
1: Yeah, please.
2: I've got
1: to follow up.
2: Yeah, I know what he's going to say, but yes, there was the Nick Marshall fourth down pass where the crossing route was wide open for a first down, but he tossed it up in the air for a prayer, literally. Should have been the end of the game, and it ended up going for the touchdown, and Vern had the call of, I thought, the year. And as Vern will tell you, Vern lasted a 13 days? Is that how long they call it?
1: Yeah. Well,
0: Vern, what happened?
1: Well, I do a Zoom call, Paul, every Wednesday with a bunch of my old SEC friends. And David Housel, retired athletic director at Auburn, is a part of that almost every week. And he will never let me forget the call on Nick Marshall's pass, because I was reacting to the utter stupidity of the two Georgia guys. Just knock the ball down. It's 4th and 18. But instead, they tipped it up. They went for the interception, and Ricardo Lewis reached behind him. And my reaction was, oh, no. And Housel says, you were hoping that Auburn would lose, weren't you? I was reacting to what I thought was a dumb play. And but Housel will never let me forget it. David, but we do the Zoom call, and David's part of Eli Gold, the former Alabama play-by-play guy, is a regular. Shelley Poe, retired associate athletic director at Auburn. And we let an occasional ACC guy in.
0: We might have to televise that one day. Before they carry us out of here for missing two commercial breaks versus one, let me ask, Vern, set up 2 weeks later, Auburn, only the national championship is at stake. Nick Saban puts a second back on the clock, and they missed the field goal, and here we go.
1: Okay, Nick was irritated at his senior failed little kicker, Cade Foster, who had missed one, had missed three and had one block. So he put a redshirt freshman, 57-yard attempt, and it came down, and Chris Davis was 109 yards back and returned it 109 for a touchdown. And Gary and I looked at each other, and we laid out for a minute and 21 seconds, just shut up, which I wish more announcers would do. And then Gary had the line of the day. Gary had said as they lined up for field goal, remember, this could go the other way if it's blocked. And then when we showed the replay, I just said, well, you might want to see that again. And Gary's line at the end was, no wonder the Alabama guys couldn't catch him. They had nothing but fat guys on the field.
0: That's good. Made Gary even more popular among the Alabama box.
2: Yeah,
0: popular.
2: Exactly. Paul, let me just add, you know, those are the famous plays, but the plays I remember, you know, Jacob Hester, Stetson Bennett, Jalen Hurt, yep, sticking there for another year, Kirby with the decision to stick with Stetson Bennett, and it ends up being back-to-back championships. So many hidden plays. All the games we did were so dramatic, so much hanging on the line every weekend. When I went from ABC to the SEC, somebody said, what are you going there for? Nobody will ever hear from you again. Well, ended up being pretty good 17 years, and now I got to do a few years back in the Big Ten. So it was a nice circle for me, and it was great to come back and see a bunch of old friends here.
0: Gary and Vern tonight among the celebrants at the Blue Ball honoring Mike Slava. Guys, give me the coordinates for that that Zoom call. I think that might be my next career. Thank you guys. All the very best. You brought so much joy over so many years, especially right here. Thank you, Vern and Gary.
1: Thank you
0: one more time.
1: Thank you very much.
0: Amazing. Gosh, that was fun. We'll take a short break. We are coming right back.
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11: Tonight, mostly clear with a low near 75. Tomorrow, sunny and hot with a high around 95. Tomorrow night, mostly clear with a low near 75. And for your Saturday, sunny and hot with a 20% chance of afternoon showers and thunderstorms with a high around 95.
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13: I don't know if there's anyone in sports who has accomplished as much as Jalen Hurts has, who has been as poised and as steady as he has, and who has been as unreactive as he has, that gets as much disrespect as he does. It's unbelievable that people want to discount him all the time. They never want to give him credit for winning that Super Bowl. They never want to give him credit for going to two Super Bowls. There are guys like Justin Herbert that get more respect than Jalen Hurts does. And I thought the goal of the exercise was to win. And he has been a steadying force throughout his career, despite having a new offensive coordinator every single season. And he was drafted in the second round. It's not like this is a Brock Purdy, Mr. Irrelevant type situation, because we know NFL decision makers and people who make lists and things, they want confirmation bias based on rankings. I just think that Jalen Hurts always finds a way, and he will do his talking on the field this year.
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0: How about this? Saturday in Atlanta, day one, week one of the football season. I don't want to get too mushy here, but interviews like that, they're just precious. I mean, again, everyone, including myself, gets older, and we move on. But listening to those voices again, I mean, Byrne waxing poetic about those two games 13 years ago, and Nicholas, the Yes Sir Tiger. Have you ever seen anything? I mean, it's just amazing. For all the heat that they often took, the announcers are just, whether you like them or not, most people like both of them. It's the games. If you win the game, you love what they said, and if you didn't, you didn't. Hate to do this because we went so long. We have to break again. I apologize if you just got in your car and you go like, what's going on here? We'll talk about Missouri. They have a game tonight. Brendan tells us all about it.
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21: 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The Las Vegas Raiders have officially named Kirk Cousins as their starter. Head coach Clint Kubiak did not say when first overall pick Fernando Mendoza would start this season. He'll be the first quarterback drafted with the first overall pick to not start since Baker Mayfield in 2018. I'm Adam Abdallah.
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24: 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The Atlanta Braves were winners yesterday as they beat the Washington Nationals on the road 9-0. The Braves had 11 hits and held the Nationals to just two hits. Atlanta Braves are now 83-57. The Braves have the day off today. Atlanta is back in action tomorrow, and Philly is to start a series with the Philadelphia Phillies. 13th-ranked Alabama's home on Saturday. They'll kick out the year against East Carolina. Auburn heads to Atlanta. They'll take on the Baylor Bears at Mercedes-Benz Stadium in the Aflac kickoff. North Alabama's on the road to play at Arkansas, while South Alabama will open up the season at home Saturday against Southeastern Louisiana. And Troy's at home on Saturday to host Sam Houston. Tune in tomorrow night for high school football as Florence plays at Muscle Shoals. Pregame at 6, kickoff at 7. 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

0: predict that they're going to be undefeated going into the A&M game, it's just some blind optimism.
1: Only a 54.5 point favorite. Game starts in about 3.5 hours. Brendan, thank you. Congratulations on bringing a national championship home to the University of Missouri. We'll see you soon. Look forward to it. We're up against a break. We have been bereft of calls lately because of so many guests. We'll make up for that in just a minute.
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10: Westwood One Sports presents this special tennis update. Taylor Fritz is locked in so far in Flushing Meadows. He only dropped two games on the way to a straight set win over Mattia Bellucci at Arthur Ashe Stadium.
11: I came out feeling really good. I felt very confident with the way I was playing and kind of just the whole match. There wasn't much nerves, and I was just playing aggressive, playing really well, and just felt great.
10: So Fritz is on to round three. He'll face the winner of tonight's match between American Lerner Tien and Gael Monfils. Big upset today. The three-seed Felix Oje-Aliassime lost in four sets to Karen Khachanov. On the women's side, three set victories for Naomi Osaka, Madison Keys, and Amanda Anisimova. Keys was down 5-3 in the third and saved five match points. Filipino sensation Alexandra Ayala won in straight sets. So did Iga Swiatek. Coco Gauff plays tonight. With this tennis update, I'm Brad Heller, Westwood One Sports.
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7: Hey, y'all, it's Charlie Starr from Blackberry Smoke. 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
12: A Senate committee has released a report of its findings on the National Education Association and the American Federation of Teachers. The chairman of the Senate Health, Education, Labor, and Pensions Committee, Bill Cassidy of Louisiana, says that both of these teacher unions have been promoting dangerous ideology rather than advancing student learning. Cassidy wrote in a summary of these findings that parents deserve to send their children to a school without concern that there will be indoctrination and the sowing of doubt about the purposes of the U.S. Constitution. The report reads that children in schools are currently struggling to read and do basic math, while the two teacher unions are injecting dangerous anti-American ideology into the classrooms. The Senate committee is expressing substantial concern about these far-left organizations getting money from teachers by way of union dues in order to work against the values and beliefs of both the teachers and parents with children in school. The committee is recommending that Congress review the NEA's federal charter and provide greater oversight to their political activities. Current law here in Alabama prohibits the collection of dues from the paycheck of a state, county, or local employee or an organization that engages in any political activity. However, the Alabama Education Association and the Alabama Federation of Teachers continues to deduct dues from the payroll of Alabama teachers.
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12: Four people were arrested at the Fonde Elementary School in Mobile this past Wednesday after the four adults got into a fight. One person had to be tased by police. The four women have since been charged with disorderly conduct. I'm Andrea Tice.
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9: Westwood One Sports presents this special tennis update. Amanda Anisimova, last year's runner-up, is on to round three after a three-set win over 18-year-old Austrian Lily Tagger.
10: Yeah, it was an extremely challenging match. I thought Lily played very well, and I was anticipating that. I was going into it knowing it was going to be a really tough match. And yeah, I gathered myself there in the third set. I was a bit of a crazy woman in the second set. But I'm glad that I got myself together and was able to show a better level.
9: Naomi Osaka, Madison Keys, Alexandra Iala, and Iga Swiatek are also under round three. Keys saved five match points. Meanwhile, on the men's side, Taylor Fritz dropped just two games in his straight set win over Mattia Bellucci. The three-seed Felix Auger-Aliassime is out. The night session features Coco Gauff and the men's one-seed Sasha Zverev. With this tennis update, I'm Brad Heller, Westwood One Sports.
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8: The Republican candidate running in the Congressional District 1 race in South Alabama is warning voters about the ongoing shift within the Democratic towards socialism. Jerry Carl made this statement following the recent passing of a resolution in the U.S. House that condemns all forms of socialist ideology. Carl found it bizarre that any Democrat would not vote in favor of that resolution. However, hundreds of them did. Carl said that this country is based on freedom of speech in the U.S. Constitution, and to agree with a socialist concept is as un-American as it could possibly get. Carl acknowledged that voter fatigue is real, but is still urging Republicans to make an effort to vote this coming November in order to push back at the socialist trend in society and politics. Carl is up against Democrat nominee Clyde Jones in the general election. I'll be back with more Alabama stories after this.
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8: Democrat Congressman Shamari Figures has introduced a bill that would block the Trump administration from importing 300,000 pounds of Argentine beef into the U.S. market. Figures says that Alabama farmers are already struggling to make ends meet due to the skyrocketing cost of living created by President Trump's trade wars, tariffs, and war with Iran. U.S. Senator Katie Britt is the only Republican who has pushed back at Trump's decision, while the Alabama Cattlemen's Association and other local farmers have been very vocal in condemning this plan. I'm Andrea Tice.
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0: Fern and Gary back again. Jenna is up next in California. Good afternoon.
1: Hi, Paul. How are you doing?
0: Hey there. Good afternoon.
1: Long time enjoyer of the show.
0: Thank you. My gosh,
1: I'm just relishing in the delusions and the chaos of Lane Kiffin. I just want to say, I think a lot of people are forgetting that LSU still owes Ole Miss buyout money in over $1 million for players that they took from the roster. And then a lot of people are also kind of forgetting that Daquan Wright and Xavien Harris weren't even, like, active students at LSU. So to me, it's just funny because we've gone from student athletes, and I think a lot of people are kind of misunderstanding this, that they're basically professionals now with the NIL, and that there's money to be made here. And I just want to remind everyone of that because everyone keeps calling and saying all these different things. And I'm just happy that, you know, Baton Rouge is getting their version of the Lane Kiffin experience. And if Lane Kiffin just kept saying just different, and if what he meant by that was, you know, as you're saying, corrupt Landry and everyone else is going to prop up this madness, then he is getting that experience. And I think everyone is getting their warning call. I think for a long time I thought you didn't like, you were a hater of Ole Miss maybe, and all that stuff, but I have since opened my eyes since the Lane Kiffin breakup, and I see now that you were a very good judge of character and you perhaps knew more. I do want to say I was a little confused, though, about Saban kind of seemed to encourage Kiffin to go for this job, and I don't know why when he's trying to get this College Sports Act passed now that Lane Kiffin has become the bane of his existence once again. I just wanted to kind of get your opinion on that and see how you felt in terms of the legality of everything.
0: Jenna, as far as Saban is concerned, I mean, here's the problem. It's all incestuous. Nick Saban and Lane Kiffin have the same agent. And when Nick Saban retired, Lane Kiffin became, well, maybe Kirby Smart was ahead of him, but Lane Kiffin became one of the most important most important players for Jimmy Sexton. As far as the College Sports Act, we've all been guilty of it, and I'll include myself, but when you get called by the president and you get wooed by the president and when you go to the White House and get treated like royalty at a place that many have never been, you forget sometimes what's reality and what's not. Nick Saban is the face of the College Sports Act, while his own university came out against it, the one that's paying him $500,000. It's very confusing. It's very complex. Jenna, thank you so much for calling. We are heading to expired next in Texas.
2: Now, Paul, that was a great call.
0: That was.
2: Jenna is, that she's special. And I think I felt a little uneasiness in her voice when she talked about LSU paying Ole Miss back for taking Lane Kiffin away from them. Well, Jenna, let me tell you something. You are going to get paid. LSU always finds a way to pay people back. They, even if they might have to rob a children's charity to do it, they will get you paid. They will get you paid, Jenna, okay? So don't worry about it. I will say this, Jenna, keep calling. It's college football season, Paul, and I'm going to tell you this. Don't sleep on them. Wake up, Paul. Wake up, Paul. It's been quiet because the Fighting Texas Aggies are coming. We're coming, Paul. Get them. Have a great
0: Dylan day. Is up next in Jasper, Alabama. Hello, Dylan.
3: Yeah, they're coming, and they're going to come get their ass beat. But what's happening, my black hat brother?
0: We are doing well.
3: Well, you know, I was gonna just give somebody a shout out, a big shout out, my black hat brother legend. You know, it's his birthday today, and I just wanted to just give a big shout out and tell the man, the myth, the legend, happy birthday. And you know, that's bigger than Lane Kiffin right there, or LSU. I mean, you got the one and only, the legend. And but no, man, look, I can tell you this right here, in my opinion, if 15 other schools would love to have Lane Kiffin as their coach. I can tell you, Auburn would love to have him as their coach. They tried their best to get him, but you know, his Lane's daughter wanted to play a sad song and everything. And I mean, I don't blame her. I wouldn't want to move to Lee County anyway. That place right there seems like a damn dumpster fire. But you got fans like AJ from Pell City there, and you know, that ain't the professional type place for someone like Lane Kiffin. You know what I mean? But anyway, Paul, the dirtiest player in the game's out of here.
0: Garrett is up next in Tuscaloosa. Hello, Garrett.
4: Hey, how you doing, Paul, man? This is a Tuscaloosa kid, Garrett Leppard. You know, T-Town Tanner is one of my best buddies. A shout-out to T-Town Tanner. And I just want to say, hey, Tanner, man, remember that time in eighth grade in algebra class when we got
0: – am I missing something? The last 15 or 20 minutes, I don't think I've gotten any of the calls. Let's continue with Wayne in Louisiana. Hello, Wayne.
5: Hey, Paul, good afternoon. Listen, yeah, I just have some opinions on these two players that LSU has brought to their team. And
0: sure.
5: Number one is these two players still have college eligibility that I'm aware of. And again, I want to make a statement. The NIL has made college athletes paid employees of a university that they play for. But these two young men are still student athletes, probably 22, 23 years old. Now, they decided to leave college football and try to enter the pros. They weren't drafted. They took a job with an NFL team, but they did get paid. They made a salary, but they didn't play or make the team. So now they want to come back in college, number one, to get paid NIL money and perhaps even get that college diploma. So with that said,
0: well, Wayne, let me stop you because I'm starting to lose lunch, even though I don't think I ate. That is all great. And I realize the SEC passed this rule last week. And you can argue all kinds of legal maneuvers to say that it's after the fact. But it just so happens that the league passed it. The president of LSU voted, and you know all that, but so I think we just have to look at the whole picture. And at that moment, when the LSU president passed the rule and when the league added penalties the next day, all this other stuff really in many ways became moot. You're just arguing, you're hanging your hat on a ruling in Baton Rouge, and the judge may prove us all wrong. But everybody understands the politics of that cesspool down there, and that's why the reaction has been exactly the way it is. Nathan will join us in a few minutes, but we have to take a break here. We have a guest waiting, and we'll be right back.
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12: Adam Silver in the NBA brought the hammer down, rightfully dealing one of the biggest punishments in U.S. sports history to Steve Ballmer and the Clippers. Stripped them of 5 first-round picks, a $30 million fine to Ballmer, and suspended him for 1 year from all basketball activities. Clippers will be in the Stone Age for the next decade. And as for Kawhi Leonard, only $700K in restitution and no suspension? He's awkwardly laughing all the way to Toronto. I'm Pat Boyle.
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15: 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The Atlanta Braves were winners yesterday as they beat the Washington Nationals on the road 9-0. The Braves had 11 hits and held the Nationals to just 2 hits. Atlanta Braves are now 83-57. The Braves have the day off today. Atlanta is back in action tomorrow, and Philly is the start of series with the Philadelphia Phillies. 13th-ranked Alabama's home on Saturday. They'll kick out the year against East Carolina. Auburn heads to Atlanta. They'll take on the Baylor Bears at Mercedes-Benz Stadium in the Aflac kickoff. North Alabama's on the road to play at Arkansas, while South Alabama will open up the season at home Saturday against Southeastern Louisiana. And Troy's at home on Saturday to host Sam Houston. Tune in tomorrow night for high school football as Florence plays at Muscle Shoals. Pregame at 6, kickoff at 7. 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
9: The city of Mobile has decided to do away with its program of privately funded banners being placed on poles throughout the city. The Mobile media relations manager, Dale Leash, said that current banners on display will remain there through September and then the program will be discontinued. The banner program came to the attention of the pastor of Pathway Church, Travis Johnson, when these banners promoted the LGBTQ ideology back in the month of June. Johnson then sought to fund his own private banners in response that said, "Protect our children from gender ideology." Johnson sought to have these banners put on display during the same time. The Mobile leadership has now determined that the private banners are a distraction to the city staff and take the focus away from their core mission. Banners will now be limited to only official city programs, events, or initiatives. I'll be back with more Alabama stories after this.
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9: The Chilton County Sheriff, John Sheeran, is warning the public and parents with school-aged children of an AI-generated video that is circulating and being used to threaten schools. Sheriff Sheeran says that the Dr. Seuss Cat in a Hat character is being manipulated through AI to issue these threats to schools, and the videos are being posted throughout the nation. The sheriff is warning parents to keep track of their child's social media activity. He also told WIAT News that posting this video is no joke and can lead to legal consequences. I'm Andrea Tice.
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0: Next.
1: Ding, ding, ding. Showtime. Hey, shout out real quick to my Bert Hat sister legend on his 97th birthday. I'm sure he's going to have about 97 more before they're going to have a winning season at Alabama. But, you know, Paul, I got to cut the pizza right here. You know, let's go ahead and tell Chef Elizabeth, if it's not a burger, it's not a slider, it's got to be a slugger. I mean, and that's what I'm about to do on this call to a couple of people. But one thing that I need to do very candidly, Paul, is could you have a meeting with her and explain to her at 5:30 p.m. Central Time, AJ, we'll be on that switchboard on the Paul Feinbaum Show. And if she could show up a little bit earlier and not cut into my time, I might buy her dinner and a $1,800 bottle of wine, and her and her family can enjoy it. And to work on that for me, if you can, behind the scenes, because I know you say that you don't have a whole lot of pull, but, you know, Paul, you carry a lot of weight in a lot of places. And speaking of carrying weight, Paul, when is it going to end? When is this crap going to end? I mean, the powers that be, they have the ability to put an end to all this stuff once and for all. They need to get it right, and they need to get it fixed, and they need to do it faster, a whole lot faster than it takes Dylan to make a phone call to Paul Feinbaum. I mean, Dylan, you got to get it out eventually, brother. I mean, 11:30, Paul, he's going to turn on that Alabama game, 11:30 Central Time. It's going to take him till Monday to watch the fourth quarter. And you got this other guy named Long over there. I'm so glad that you're a paint-by-numbers caller, Long. You taught me how to count. War Down Eagle, everybody good luck if you're an Auburn fan, and everybody lose if you ain't. See you, Paul.
0: Bash is up next. Hello, Bash.
2: Thanks for having me on the show. And I just want to say to Chef Elizabeth, because I heard her interview with you last segment, Paul, and I cannot believe you, Paul. I can't believe you. She calls me out and addresses the comments I made, which was a question. I asked you the question, what's going to happen if LSU beats Ole Miss? And you're the one that said she's going to quit. And she's the one mad at me. I can't believe you, Paul. You just let me take the bullet for you. Well, let me ask you this, Paul. When she does go back to listen to the first hour of the show, what do you think she is going to say when she heard your nickname for her today? Lane Kiffin Mistress.
0: I don't know. She apparently missed it while she was cooking all up that great food.
2: Yeah, and helping her daughter move in. And, of course, that's the reason that I was thinking that because all this rescheduling was happening that she just blew you off today. I understand, Paul. You know, all these years, you know, I thought about Tammy while she wasn't on the show today, and then finally she showed up a few minutes ago. And I was just thinking, Paul, because I wasn't around when Tammy was on the show and she, you know, was the biggest star of the program before you went to ESPNized. And I saw this old call of hers on YouTube where she is just screaming at you. She is just like, I can't stand you, Feinbaum. I just want to squeeze your little pencil neck. And I was like, what did Paul say to her to make her this angry? And I understand. I totally get it. You just love being the instigator.
0: Well, Bash, you know that. That's not exactly breaking news.
2: Of course not. But I didn't think you would throw me under the bus while you were
0: Bash,
2: doing it.
0: Let me give you a secret here. When it comes to entertaining the masses, throwing you under the bus was not the most difficult decision I've ever made.
2: No. But what is a difficult decision that you have to make is leaning on what's going to be a more popular outcome. Because if Ole Miss wins, she's going to have a parade the entire season. But if they lose, then like you said, it is going to make for more exciting television. But either or, it's the Lane Kiffin show. Like, your callers are asking you, when is this going to end? It doesn't matter when this case ends today, Paul, because we know it's going to lead to another thing later on. Am I right or wrong?
0: You're right. And however dramatic this has been, 2 weeks from today, there will be something else because Kiffin will try to tweak the Ole Miss people. And I think if you go back almost 4 hours, I asked Stuart Mandel to try to get inside the psychology of Lane Kiffin, and he made it so easy to understand. It's about jealousy of Ole Miss, about the fact that they did well without him. Thank you very much, Bash. Nathan is up next, calling from Alabama. Hello, Nathan.
3: Hey, Paul, how's it going? My name is Nathan. I'm from Sullivan, Alabama, the home of Rashad Johnson and Joe Cribbs. You know, it's a huge football town. I have a few things that I'd really like to go over. First of all, Lane Kiffin making the questionable decisions that he has over the years. Do you believe this one might be coaching suicide?
0: I don't, for this reason, because I think this is about to be over. If this went to Saturday night and Kiffin played these guys, I would say that would be the end of it. I mean, he might survive short term, but it would be a fatal blow. But as I continue to say, and I hate to be one of those repetitive hosts like many others, I do not believe for one second these guys are going to be in the lineup Saturday night. I think sometime tomorrow or even maybe a little bit later in the weekend, Kiffin will play the aggrieved party. Woe is me. I can't believe everybody misunderstood what I was trying to do. I mean, we all know Lane Kiffin. The script never changes.
3: Right. Okay, and I mean, don't get me wrong. Lane Kiffin is a great play caller. He's very smart.
0: Absolutely.
3: And he's very quick, very, very quick, you know, but he pushes the envelope way too much. But do I believe that LSU should be kicked out of the SEC? Absolutely not. And the reason I say that is because they are a permanent fixture of the SEC, just like Auburn, Alabama. I'm a huge Auburn fan, but they're a huge fixture in the SEC, and I see no reason to completely kick LSU out of the SEC.
0: Well, Nathan, let me add. They more than likely that will not happen. But if LSU wants to play with fire, they will get burned to a crisp. Thank you so much for the call. Really do appreciate it.
3: I agree with that.
0: Be well. Let's check in with Greg, who is in Enterprise, Alabama. Hello, Greg.
4: Hey, Paul. How you doing?
0: We're wonderful. Thank you.
4: Thanks for taking my call. Have you ever heard a song that you hear and it makes you think of something else?
0: Oh, sure, all the time.
4: I heard a song the other night. It was the last night by the Marquees, and it reminded me of a morning show that used to be played there in Birmingham. And you probably don't recall the tune, but it was for the John Ed and John Ed show.
0: Absolutely. Oh, yeah. I remember that show very well.
4: But I heard that, and I said, instantly I went to that, and I hadn't heard that for a long time.
0: No, yeah. I mean, it kind of goes back. It's kind of a old sound instrument. Yeah, I know exactly. I mean, I can hear it right now in my mind.
4: But it just brought me back to that memory there. But anyhow, I thought the AD was absolutely robbed us of a home game with Auburn and Baylor. So I as we got closer, and even though the tickets were more expensive, as they got closer to the to tomorrow, I'm thinking he was a genius. We're playing in an air conditioned building.
0: You know what?
4: Be out there
0: Greg, I ran into somebody not long ago who. Very prominent Auburn booster, served on the board, all those things. And I said, so what's the deal? And he explained it to me. It was about NIL money. But I never thought of what you just got through saying. And if you check back with me tomorrow, and we'll be doing the show in Atlanta at about the same – we'll be starting at about the time that the game would have been played outside – in Auburn, I promise you, I will start to agree with exactly what you said, because Saturday across the nation, especially in the South, is going to be way too hot. It is just oppressive, scary. Thanks for the call. Let me update everybody, if you're just getting in your car, just putting on the TV at home. While Greg Sankey was testifying in a Baton Rouge court today, it came out that the SEC had filed a federal lawsuit against Kiffin and LSU. Apparently, they filed it electronically right after midnight last night, according to Thamel. That's been the story of the day. What will tomorrow bring? We will find out. Stick around. A lot happening the rest of this evening, including college football.
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7: I think everyone started to gel with each other around the same time, I'll say like midway through spring. And, you know, it's only been going uphill from there. And, you know, that's really going to help us when we get on the field. But I'll say this is a close-knit group for sure, one of the closer ones I've been around to.
8: I mean, are you thrilled to be at Alabama? I mean, you put the script A on your body. How for soon sure. afterwards do you get
7: for
8: that
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7: Yeah, I got it. I'll say it was like May 8th. I think that was the day I got it because – sure, I got the SC one too, but I got this one because it's obviously where I'm going to be drafted out of. And, you know, I felt a real brotherhood already since being here, and I felt like it's going to be a part of my legacy that I'm continuing to build every day. So, you know, I had to get that script day.
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14: 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Now live from Lost Pizza in historic downtown Florence, here's the voice of the Florence Falcons, Kevin Johnson.
15: And good evening here for Florence Falcons football night. Live from Lost Pizza, Kevin Johnson, glad to be with you tonight as we have a packed house here at Lost Pizza in historic downtown Florence. And it is a sea of Falcon blue from one end to the other. And they are fired up about the big rivalry game coming up this Friday night. Joined now by the head coach of the Florence Falcons. Ladies and gentlemen, we're here at Lost Pizza. Let's give a big round of applause to our head coach, Kenny Morrison. Coach, how you doing?
16: Doing great.
15: I mean, I'm not going to lie to you. When I saw this crowd, I thought they might have thought I was going to preach. I don't know. I mean, I hadn't seen a crowd like this in a while.
16: Let's don't get started. They may get up and leave.
15: They will get up and leave. You're right about that. I like that. You know me too well. Coach, it is exciting, though, to see on a rivalry week all these fans come together. They're excited about it. Everybody's excited about it. It's good for high school football.
16: It's great. I mean, it's a great rivalry. Great crowd here tonight. So proud of everybody coming out. Our guys are packed out at the table over there in full, getting those O-line, D-line guys fed up over there. So, yeah, this great week. Just excited about getting this thing going.
15: If we can get this crowd to go over to across the river tomorrow night and then about maybe 3,000 or 4,000 more, that'd be pretty nice, wouldn't it?
16: I think they'll be there. I believe it's going to be standing room only. It's going to be an awesome atmosphere.
15: Speaking with Coach Kenny Morrison, the head coach of the Florence Falcons. Coach, if there is anyone who can't wait for Friday night, 7 p.m., I would think it's you after this week. I'm sure you've had a lot to manage, a lot to do. I'm sure you're ready for it to kick it off.
16: Well, coaches hate this kind of week. You know, that I know in the rivalry stuff I've been in the past, it's always more exciting when it's finally over with and move on with it, get it out of the way. It's a good thing that it's early. Hope down the road we might end up in the playoffs with them again, but this is a great start to the season. Love where we're at.
15: Let's be honest. The month of August was really nice to us, wasn't it?
16: Really was. Great start by our guys. Got off to a fast start. What we need is something we haven't done around here in a while. And just, you know, guys coming off of a long summer, hot summer, and worked extremely hard, and it's paid off for them.
15: That hot summer has stayed around. This week has been brutal.
16: It's been relentless this week, but our guys have handled it. I told you earlier in our pregame talk that I think they probably handled it better than the coaches did. It was a struggle out there, but the guys, they seemed unfazed by it.
15: Well, tomorrow night, again, so we speak with Coach Kenny Morrison of the Florence Falcons. It's a great rivalry. It's a great region game as you go on the road, take on the Trojans across the way. It's really good for high school football, though, isn't it?
16: It really is. I mean, this is great for both communities. Well, what an exciting night it's going to be. I've told the guys all week, these are the games that you want to play in. These are the games I told our young coaches, this is why we got in this business, to play in games like this. And, you know, packed house, standing room only. It's going to be a fun night. Just go out there and enjoy the moment. And it's great for both communities for sure.
15: How important is it for you and your team and just everyone in general just to stay calm and play clean?
16: Absolutely. I mean, don't make the moment bigger than it is. Go out there and have fun and enjoy it, and just not get caught up with it. We're going to get out there early. There'll be a lot of folks there when we're in pregame warm-ups, and that'll help get the nerves and jitters out. And my dad's sitting at the table over there, and I remember every game that I played, he'd ask me if I was nervous, and I'd say yes, and he said, "That's a good thing."
15: Yeah.
16: And he'd say, "If you're not nervous, you're not ready."
15: That's right.
16: And it means something to you when you're nervous. I've told the guys the same thing. I've used it every year I've coached. It's okay to be nervous. It's going to be a nervous environment. Once that first play kicks off and gets rolling, all the jitters will go away.
15: Speaking with Coach Kenny Morrison of Florence Falcons, and that's great advice from your dad there, and I love that. You just go back to your senior year, and let's talk about you as a Coffee Yellow Jacket. You were in a rivalry game. It's your senior year. And your team may not know this, but in the biggest rivalry game of your life, you had one of your best games.
16: I did. If we could repeat that.
15: You'd like it.
16: It was 42-0, Coffee over Bradshaw. That was a fun night. it was memorable. We still get together with our guys every year and talk about it like it's like we played it yesterday.
15: What are you looking for out of your team tomorrow night?
16: Go out there and compete. And the biggest thing is we've got to clean up penalties from the previous weeks. Biggest thing we've preached all week that I've preached since I got here, our biggest opponent is us.
15: Yeah.
16: And we got to continue to worry about us. Can't worry about what they got going on across the river over there. And if we'll take care of ourselves, everything will take care of itself.
15: Speaking with Coach Kenny Morrison, the Florence Falcons, and Coach, I can only imagine. Take away KJ in 93-9 the score. How many interviews have you possibly done this week? I'm sure you've had a few phone calls.
16: There's been a lot of phone calls for sure. But, the message is the same. It's just another game. It's the next one up, which is the most important, always is. Coach Miles said that to us this morning. It's important because it's the next one up, and it is. And we got to, not get caught up that who it is, worry about us, and let's go play.
15: Pretty good week of practice.
16: It can always be better.
15: Yeah.
16: I can say this. It was better than last week.
15: Yes.
16: Last week I was really concerned rolling in. Probably the worst week of practice last week I've seen since I've been here in 5 years. And guys responded and got back at it this week. Wasn't great, but they pushed through it and during a hot week. And I'm proud of what they did. And they're prepared. Our coaches got them prepared. What a great game plan we've got in place. We just got to go out and execute.
15: Your staff has been so special. Having the continuity of this staff come together, staying with you another year, that plays a big dividends.
16: I was very fortunate. I say it all the time. I was very fortunate at Decatur. We had a special staff that stayed together 15, 20 years. You couldn't blow us out of there. I mean, we really enjoyed each other. And yesterday, it hit me. I was in the coach's office. Everybody left. All the coaches are sitting in there. Every varsity coach is still there.
15: Everyone.
16: All around the room, sitting there talking, cutting up. And I finally said, guys, let's go home.
15: Yeah.
16: You had to just force the guys to leave. That's when you know you got the room right.
15: Yes.
16: When the coaches are hanging around, cutting up, and just not even talking football, talking the old days. Of course, they get tired of hearing my stories and all my glory days of coaching or bad times of coaching. But yesterday it sunk in that we've got it right in our coach's office. And I said from day one when I got here, if we didn't get the coach's office right, we couldn't get the locker room right. And if I've done anything, I've hired some great men, and really proud of that staff we've got.
15: Well, Coach, we're excited about the game tomorrow night. I think the folks in Florence are more than excited for it. We're looking forward to it. You can hear that game on 93.9 The Score. Pre-game, TNT Fireworks pregame begins at 6 p.m., kickoff at 7. And if you have your phone, you can download the app, listen to it in the stadium as well, and hope that you will do that as well. But we're honored to follow the Falcons. Looking forward to going 3-0 tomorrow night, and best of luck, okay? Let's hear it for head coach Kenny Morrison of the Florence Falcons. 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We'll be back after this two-minute timeout.
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22: 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I know they wanted more, but a great win. 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
15: Welcome back to Florence Falcons football night here at Lost Pizza. Kevin Johnson, voice of the Falcons, glad to be with you. When I say a packed house at Lost Pizza, I mean a packed house. It is a great crowd from Florence. A few other people here that are not Florence fans, but before they leave, they're going to be Florence fans. That's right. I guarantee you about that. It's going to be a lot of fun, and we're joined now here at our desk by the new athletic director of Florence High School. Ladies and gentlemen, will you help me in welcoming Coach Myra Miles? Coach, how you doing?
23: I'm doing great.
15: That's great. It's so great to have you with us. And I know that we are so thankful over the years. We've been blessed with so many great ADs. But to have a Hall of Famer, have you come back home, really special to all of us. And on behalf of everyone in Florence, we thank you for being back. And we look forward to what's going on. And how much fun is it for you to be back in Florence?
23: Well, it's exciting for me because I truly was going to retire.
15: Yeah.
23: And this job was the thing that brought me out because it's home. So it's very exciting. My mom is here. But just to get back home and hopefully help raise the bar. But I've got so many talented people around me helping me get there. So we're excited.
15: I will say this. I will think that you're a left lane person. You're not in the middle lane. You're definitely not in the right lane. You're in the left lane and say, let's go fast and quick. You're a hurry-up offense type person, and you've done it with a lot of sports. It's been fun to watch, and I want you to know that we have been watching that, and everybody's amazed. Before any games were played, though, you circled the wagons in this city. You began to circle and say, here's the vision. Here's what I'm looking for. And you sold it to the city. How important was that to rekindle the city about Florence High School Falcons?
23: Well, it was super important, but KJ, here's the bottom line, it's relationships.
15: Yeah.
23: And when you know this community, and when you know, I feel like I have my hand on the pulse of this community mm-hmm. from knowing so many. It's just we want to bring it back to life and just the city welcoming what we're trying to do, this vision that we have. It's just been super fun to be a part of.
15: Speaking with Coach Myra Miles, the athletic director here at Florence High School, a Hall of Famer that she is. Coach, last Friday night at Brawley Stadium, first of all, congratulations to the Falcons football team for going 2-0 in the season. They did their part. But what a special night for Florence High School and for the city of Florence.
23: Yeah, I mean, I can't tell you how proud I am of the football team. I mean, looking at these guys here, I told them their coaches had plenty of money for them to eat all the pizza they want tonight, so they can pay for that.
15: And the folks at Lost Pizza are back there saying, yes, sir, we like that. They like that a whole lot. That is great. It was a magical night. The stadium looks great. It's unbelievable the work that's been put into that. It's a phenomenal. And then to have Charles C. Anderson Field dedication, really special evening.
23: It was, and that was something that – it was really a no-brainer. I've told so many people, it was kind of – I mean, what that family has done for this city, for the school system – for the community, it's just there's just not enough words to describe it. So it was a very special night. I really appreciated Terry and Keaton being there, and all the other brothers I talked with, and they couldn't be there. They were all over the country. So
15: yeah, and some out of country. I know Carson was out of country. So congratulations to them on that. Tomorrow night, Coach Miles, a big football game. How important is it for the city of Florence to support this team all season long, especially tomorrow night?
23: Yeah, you know. One of my biggest objectives when I came back was to try to pull our alumni back in, the alumni base, to bring this community and this city back together. But it is so important for our city to get involved and embrace this team, all these other teams that we have at the Falcons, and rally around them. Because I'm telling you, I feel like this is a very special team. I just think if they can continue to work hard and we can stay away from the injury bug, this can be a special season.
15: And I have to throw in a plug. The Florence Falcons ladies flag football team's pretty special start, too. That was pretty special last night, a big win over Deschler.
23: It was. You know, they started out 4-0, and the thing, they are resilient. This is what I love the most about that group. Right when you think they have just fell off the track and lost it, they find a way to win. Yeah. The last two games, they found a way to win and overcame the adversity, and it's just been fun to watch them.
15: And I think that's going to go far for them throughout the season. Yes. So congratulations to the Lady Falcons. Speaking with Coach Myra Miles, the athletic director here at Florence High School, and Coach, I want to ask you, just sort of go off the rail a little bit, who impacted your life that got you into this profession a little bit?
23: You know, that's a hard question for me. You know, my parents had such an influence on my life. But I would say Nuna Kennard, Hall of Fame coach from Bradshaw High School. I was fortunate enough to play for her. My dad, you know, had such an influence on me. But then to be able to know Pat Summitt and to be able to be involved and know her, it's just, I've just been blessed. I've had great people influencing my whole life and my career.
15: Nuna Kennard, Pat Summitt. I don't know if I can top that. That's pretty special right there. That's two ladies that have set the bar so high in athletics. And what an impact it is on you as we speak with Coach Myra Miles. And Coach, I want to ask you, fall sports, unbelievable. What a start all across the board.
23: There's a lot of excitement. I'm saying that a lot. And you got to give our kids, you know, the kudos, because our volleyball team just beat Muscle Shoals the other night, and I think it's the first time in 10 years.
15: Yeah.
23: They're doing really great. Our swim team have already had some people qualify for state. I mean, cross country is just killing it. Our boys cross country team is ranked number one in the state right now. I think our girls are fourth or fifth. Flag football, I mean, what am I leaving out?
15: Swim team out there right now.
23: They're actually swimming right now, but you know, the football team, I mean, everything's going well right now. And it's because everybody, I think everybody's buying into it. We've got to get the culture shift. We've got to believe we can do anything.
15: Coach, let me ask you a question. As much as you've been in athletics all your life, who was that athlete when you were growing up that you looked up to? Or maybe just, man, I was my favorite athlete. Or maybe even as a coach, that was one of my favorite athletes.
23: Gosh, that's hard.
15: And you can't name Kenny Morrison. We can't name him on that, okay?
23: Kenny is one of my favorites. I've known Kenny a long time. You know, people are going to think I'm crazy in this in some ways, is that I can't pick just one.
15: Yeah.
23: I mean, you think about Michael Jordan. You think about Pat Summitt. You think about Candace Parker. You think about Pete Rose. You think about Smoltz, one of the greatest pitchers in the Major League Baseball game.
15: Yeah.
23: You know, he don't blow anybody off the plate, but he can put it on a penny.
15: But you name people, all those people you named were leaders.
23: Yes.
15: Leadership's a big thing to you. What do you want to really instill in your coaches and all that, going down the line about leadership?
23: Just, you know, push the kids to be the best they can be every day. Push them, but also, you know, stay on them. I've still got enough old school on me to hold them accountable, but also love them up real big when you have to get on them pretty hard. So I just want them to know eyes are on you, people are watching you, always make sure you're making good decisions.
15: I think that's well said. And, Coach, we welcome you again to Florence, Alabama, and to Florence High School. We are so excited to have you on board, and we just look forward to what's going to happen the rest of the season, okay?
23: Thank you for having me.
15: Let's hear it for Coach Myra Miles, the new athletic director here at High School. When we come back, more from Florence Falcons football night live at Lost Pizza. We'll be back in 1 minute.
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15: Back live here at Lost Pizza, Florence Falcons football night. Kevin Johnson with you on this Thursday night, getting ready for kicking off college football this weekend. Georgia Tech and Colorado about to kick it off in a little bit. Don't forget later this week, Alabama Crimson Tide on Saturday morning, hosting East Carolina. You'll hear that game on 93.9 The Score as well. But we got our attention first and foremost on high school football, a game that will be played tomorrow night in Muscle Shoals. It's Florence and Muscle Shoals. It will be a doozy. We're looking forward to it, and you'll hear that game tomorrow evening right here on 93.9 The Score. We're joined now by our good friend, the strength and conditioning coach. Let's welcome Coach Kevin Sledge to the microphone. Coach, how you doing, my friend?
24: Doing well, man. Thank you.
15: Good to see you tonight. Good to see you tonight. I'm surprised the team applauded you so well, because you've worked them pretty hard this offseason, haven't you?
24: That was actually a discussion we had this morning. I told them last year, as soon as the season ended, we, you know, throughout history, young men used to have to make like a rite of passage and go through something. And I told them, I said, this staff, myself, we drug you to the deep end and you came back. So those guys, they love it. And I'm actually glad to hear that too.
15: How many years have you been at Florence High School now?
24: I'm actually 18. This is my 18th year at Florence High School.
15: Coach, man, it just seems like yesterday that we were together out there on the field. I mean, that it goes by fast, doesn't it?
24: It does. A lot of gray hair now.
15: And you're talking about just me, I guarantee you. Coach Kevin Sledge, strength and conditioning coach at Florence High School. And, Coach, you have definitely found your niche in this new role over the past few years. It just seems to fit. The program has fit you. It's been one of those things that's fun to see happen. I know it's been good for you, though.
24: Ah, man, it's a labor of love for me. You know, I stepped away from coaching for several years and did my own business. And actually, Coach Morrison and I, he approached me about working out, and that led to him offering a job. And I do what I love every day. It's a joy to get up. Like, I don't snooze. My feet hit the floor, and I'm ready to go.
15: People think conditioning is only in the off season, but honestly, here we are in the heat of the first 3 weeks, and it has been hot. But conditioning right now is as much a part in season as out of season, lifting weights, et cetera. Talk about how that works out for y'all.
24: Well, when we go into what I call the in-season phase, I tell the guys all the time, every day looks the same. It's a different style of lift. Obviously, we reduce the loads. But one thing I can tell you about Coach Morrison and his staff is that I rarely have to go do any condition. They practice at such a pace. These guys – We pretty much wrap up the sprinting portion of it at the end of summer,
15: right?
24: And that keeps it. But right now with this heat, it's all about hydration, and they're practicing full speed, so I'm just behind the scenes constantly pumping, you know, Powerade and electrolytes, anything I can get in the guys to keep them hydrated, because that's the big challenge.
15: And I'll say to the team, I hope they're listening right now, you can drink all the
4: a Powerade that you want, but don't drink anything red. Nothing red for the next 24 hours. It's all blue.
24: That's right.
4: We'll stay all blue right now. It's all blue right now. So we speak with Coach Kevin Sledge, the strength and conditioning coach of Florence High School. And Coach, did you develop your own program, or have you sort of tweaked from others? I know we always steal a little bit from others as coaches, but where did you get your program from, basically?
24: Nothing's new under the sun.
4: Right.
24: Everything I do has been stolen from somewhere else and pieced together the way that I believe it works. But one of the things I was afforded the opportunity to do this off season, they let me go travel and see some programs.
4: Yeah.
24: And I chose the top. I went to Grayson, Georgia. Coach Morrison went with me. I went to Thompson. I went and watched how these guys mm-hmm. do it. And on the way home, I told him, all it did was reaffirm we're doing the right thing, because they're
4: right.
24: doing exactly what we're
4: yeah.
24: doing. So, but I said this last year, I got to give, Steve Herring credit, Patrick Malone. Those are guys that I picked their brains over the years and pieced it all together.
4: I like that. Numbers don't lie, though. Let's be honest about it. The eye test doesn't lie on Friday nights as well. I can see from a novice like me, it's a bigger, stronger, faster team across the board. I'm not going to lie to you. Some of the coaches even look like they're bigger and stronger and faster a little bit. I don't know what's going on here.
24: Well, if you see how they plow through oatmeal cream pies, you know why each and every one of those games look like that. I have to give full credit to the administration, Coach Morrison, the buy-in, and it was his vision all along, the nutrition.
4: Yeah.
24: And a big shout-out to Core Med Science. That's the company that we're using to get our protein that we're, each day starts with some, our workout starts with a pre-workout snack, a glass of Powerade, putting 400 or 500 calories in them before they lift. As they come out, we're giving them a protein shake with whole milk and a protein bar. That's another 600 or 700 calories. So we're trying to get an extra 1,000 in them a day. Look, just hats off to the kids. They
4: yeah.
24: bought in. I tell them every day, it's fuel, not food. Choke it down. And you wouldn't believe some of these guys have to hold their nose to drink chocolate.
4: I understand.
24: Hey, but hats off to them. They bought in. They love it. And, yes, you can definitely tell. I had to order a lot more extra large and double XL jerseys this year.
4: That's a good sign. It's fuel, not food, as we speak with Kevin Sledge, strength and conditioning coach for the Falcons. And, Coach, to young Falcon athletes and maybe parents who've got kids in elementary school, maybe early middle school, they're like, man, we want to be a part of this. What advice do you give them coming up as future Falcons?
24: I get asked this question a lot.
4: Yeah.
24: And the number one thing is, and I look around the room and I remember like a Kirkland Blank who was lifting with me when he was probably 10 years old. The whole don't start them too early lifting weights, that's outdated.
4: Yeah.
24: Let them learn how to lift. They're not saying go push a bunch of weight. But the most important thing, get off any food that comes in a box or a bag and start eating real food. That's the biggest thing. Take care of your body internally, and then the results will come.
4: Well, a couple of these young coaches, they've already got babies over here trying to run over here and get food, so we appreciate them. They're doing it. Coach Harden over there, Coach McGuire, they got their little ones getting ready for B Future Falcons, so that's good to see as well. And Coach, I'm going to ask you before I let you go, in high school, what number did you wear, and were you a part of a big rivalry?
24: Listen, I wore number 55 in high school. And
4: double
24: is,
4: nickel.
24: Right, and it's made my heart happy. My son, Cooper, who's now 8th grade Florence Falcon, he's rocking the 55, only because the 52 jersey wouldn't fit him anymore. but I played for Lexington High School, and Lauderdale County was always a big rival, and Rogers, those two.
4: Yeah.
24: I wish Coach Bowens would hear. I'd say Brooks. We beat them so bad you couldn't call it a rival.
4: Yeah. You still remember those rival games. I like
24: right.
4: that. That's
24: right.
4: pretty good. Hey, what is your role on Friday nights? I know you're a strength and conditioning coach, but on Friday nights, what's your role a little bit?
24: Well, most of the time my role is keep Harold Wisdom from going out and – getting involved with somebody.
4: I thought there were two or three coaches that did that. I wasn't sure.
24: It takes two or three to get involved in the field. Sometimes. No, I'm sideline maintenance. I am get-back guy, and more than anything, I think I'm voice of reason for Kenny sometimes, try to bring him down.
4: I want to go off the record. That's big. I am big about practical coaches. I've said this for years. It's so important. Matter of fact, when I was chapel at Florence High School with Coach Alvin Briggs, he said, you're my practical coach. I knew when the timeouts were. I knew the situation. Just I was in the ear of the head coach saying, hey, coach, they got two timeouts. That's important, is it? Because coaches are coaching.
24: Right.
4: They're coaching.
24: Absolutely.
4: And you need somebody there to say, hey, heads up, coach.
24: Mm-hmm.
4: And that's important, isn't it?
24: Right. Absolutely. No, it's because it is in the moment, in the heat of it. Things are going everywhere. But we got a great staff. And I feel like everybody – is tuned into situations, but sometimes there is that. Hey, man, you might want to think about one now.
15: Coach, I'll say this. Let's go get that W tomorrow night, okay?
24: Looking forward to it.
15: Looking forward to it. Ladies and gentlemen, let's hear it for Coach Kevin Sledge, strength and conditioning coach, Florence High School. When we come back, more from Florence Falcons Football Night live at Lost Pizza. We're back in just a moment.
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15: Hines off the left side, cuts it back out. Great comeback, 20, 10, 5. He will score. And the Falcons strike again on their home opener quickly. Great drop. Want to throw blitz coming. Hit from behind. Ball loose. Ball down at the 37. Florence can scoop it, and they do. Down the sideline is Martinez to the 50. To the 15, 10, 5, and he's brought down at the 2. Williams gets away at the 40, 45, 50. Down the sideline, 45. Cuts back, spins to the 40. A spin. Again, stays on his feet. He's in the spin cycle. He made two or three moves. That was unbelievable.
8: That looked like a video game right there.
15: Florence goes to 2-0 of the season, and the Falcons are happy in their all-black uniforms. 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
15: Welcome back to Florence Falcon Football Night here live at Lost Pizza. A packed house, blue all across the way. A lot of Falcon football players here, a lot of parents and fans here. Hey, I want to say to all the Falcon fans here, thank you for listening to 93.9 The Score. We appreciate it. Appreciate your families listening across the nation. 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We're joined now by Coach Nathan Sawyer. Let's hear it for Coach Sawyer tonight, being here with us. Coach, I'll be honest with you. When I wrote your name down, I didn't write down your title. Your title's changed three or four times. What would your official title be now, maybe?
9: Well, my new title for this year is Director of Football Operations, and I kind of handle everything that the administrative side, that everything that goes on behind the scenes and all that stuff. So
15: you and Coach Sledge have a little bit in common, because on game day night, y'all are sort of behind the scenes doing things, and that's so important. As I said, those behind the scenes coaches that are just hey, this needs to be done, check this, so other coaches don't have to worry about things, right?
9: That's right. That's kind of what we do. And you know, it's kind of weird having a headset on, because I had one on for 20 years, and this is the first time in 20 years I haven't worn a headset till tonight for this season. So.
15: It still fits, Coach. Don't worry. You still got it there. As we speak with Coach Nathan Sawyer. Coach, your responsibilities on game day, people don't understand. When does it start? When does it end? That's the best way to start it, maybe.
9: Well, it's always starting, and it never ends. But typically, if it's an away game, we start 2 weeks in advance planning pregame meals. Quarterback club, they're great to deal with. They're absolutely phenomenal. We work pregame meals, what time we're going to eat. We've got a pep rally. I mean, it's a planning itinerary, day by day, minute by minute. And you sit down, me and Coach Morrison will talk about it. Just getting the whole day planned out, the week, 2 weeks in advance.
15: I know for years, coaches would come in off a game, whether it's home or away. Kids would leave, and then you'd have two or three coaches stay till 2 or 3 in the morning getting
4: clothes in the washer and dryer, getting film. Of course, things have changed a little bit, but it's a labor of love, not only for you, but you've got to have some people around you to help coaches, but also some students help you out.
9: Oh, we do. We've got some great students, and our managers are absolutely phenomenal. Wes Richardson, our trainer, our managers, Gage Ware, Corey Mitchell, I think Zach Morris, and our film guys, they all do a phenomenal job. Our support staff, they do. Sam Irons, Jackson Sawyer, they're phenomenal.
4: I mean, the technology they do now. And you know, that's pretty amazing because you're part of all the technology, and it's changing always as well.
9: So the technology side of it, we have guys film from the sideline, fly a drone, and the drone's really funny because Coach Morrison tried to fly it this week.
4: Oh, wait, time out. So let's stop right there. Your head coach tried to fly the drone this week.
9: Yes, he did.
4: Okay, I saw some film that was upside down and sideways. Would that have been possibly the time that he was flying the drone?
9: That very well could have
4: been. Okay, just making sure there, okay?
9: But so, those guys do all that. And, you know, during the game, we're automatically shooting it to the sideline for our coaching staff so they can review it live during the game. So it's a lot.
4: Speaking with Coach Nathan Sawyer, the ops guy at Florence High School, behind the scenes does so much. And, Coach, to have your sons involved in it, that's got to be special for you too, because your boys have been involved in different ways, and it's got to be pretty special for you to say, come along and be here and be a part of this team.
9: Well, you know, at the end of the day, you know, one of them rides with me every morning. The other one's old enough to drive, so, you know.
4: Yeah, too late. Yeah
9: too late. But they're both there every day, and it's great. I mean, that's time I'll never get back, you know. So I cherish every second of that.
4: And they will as well. They don't know that right now, but they will as well. They'll look back on it pretty special there as we speak with Coach Nathan Sawyer. And, Coach, let's talk about a little bit in your days in high school. Where did you play high school? What number did you wear? What position did you play?
9: Well, I played at Loretta. I was number 52. I was center and nose guard, so I was in the trenches. And that's what I love.
4: Tennessee football, is it different than Alabama football?
9: Absolutely.
4: Really? Yeah. Okay. We got fans in Tennessee to listen. I know you got a lot of fans. But what maybe is the biggest difference you see maybe in the Tennessee way they do football and the way Alabama does football?
9: I just think it's more of a – down here, basketball's big up there compared to down here.
4: Yes.
9: Whereas football's more of an emphasis down here.
4: That's a good way to put it.
9: That's nothing against – we have a phenomenal basketball program.
4: Yes. So, but it's true. It's true. It's a big sport. So that's a good point about that, talking about that. So did you ever have a touchdown or did you ever fumble recovery, anything like that?
9: No.
4: All in the trenches and just get dirty. Is that right?
9: Yes, sir.
4: Hey, as we speak with Coach Nathan Sawyer of Florence High School. Coach, what time do most coaches get home on a Friday night? We talked about that. Saturday morning, what comes – I mean, do you circle around and do you have any time to take a break or is it just right back to the next game?
9: Well, typically now, Friday night, you know, if it's an away game or home game, we all come together and we sit back in the field house and we talk. And it's typically anywhere from 11 p.m. to 2, 3 in the morning. But at the end of the night, there's always air and opportunity. So – a lot of us old coaches call it air and opportunity.
4: That's right.
9: We hit the Waffle House.
4: That's the big thing. Late night. And then to get that, do you have a certain booth that you go to usually? Is there a certain place?
9: We have one we always try to get.
4: Yeah, so. That's a good thing. I like that. That's sort of a tradition. A lot of coaches. Coach Morrison did that when he was at Decatur for many years and bringing that tradition over here as well. Coach, I want to ask one more thing, and I would say this, is that on the coaches coming together, you've got your position coaches all, but they still want to hear your voice. Your voice matters and things. Are there things that you say now that y'all try to X's and O's? It's just something practical that would help the program. Is that still part of it?
9: It is. And look, we've got a phenomenal group of coaches. I know all of them. All of them are wonderful, and we still talk and everything. We congratulate each other as if we all coached together for the last 50 years anytime we win. They're a great group. They're fun to be around. I enjoy it, and it's, you know, it's a different role for me, and they've let me do that. And sometimes I can be a little antsy about it, but
4: that's okay. I like that. As we speak with Coach Nathan Sawyer, and Coach, I'll say this as I let you go. I know all the coaches on the staff, and they're all great. I think you're one of the funniest coaches behind the scenes that people don't know about. Every time I'm around, you really crack me up. You've got a real quick wit. Love that. You probably keep everybody light on their feet, and that's good too. So it's a good mix of the coaches there, and I love that. Are you fired up, though, about Friday night?
9: How can you not be fired up?
4: Yeah.
9: I mean, this is why we get in the business.
4: Oh, man. I mean, even the broadcasters are fired up. Are you kidding me?
9: This is – I mean, it's Muscle Shoals. It's Florence. It's – I mean, it's – That's what it's for right now.
4: That's what high school football is all about, isn't it?
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4: 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Hey, let's hear it one more time for Coach Nathan Sawyer of the Florence High School Falcons. 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
3: Yes, it was. Wow, our guys played phenomenal. We had some ups and downs throughout that, but man, we capitalized on some turnovers by them, and that was a fun night. 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And I know they wanted more, but a great win. 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
2: How special is it for the first win of the season, the Andersons in the house? 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
3: Awesome. I kept talking to our guys about what the Anderson family's meant to this whole community, meant to the school system, and, you know, dedicating it to Mr. Anderson was a phenomenal night there, and our guys took a lot of pride in getting that first one. 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
4: Welcome back to Florence Falcon Football Night, live at Lost Pizza. Kevin Johnson, the voice of the Florence Falcons, glad to be with you tonight. Packed house. I tell you what, we've done interviews with coaches, with ADs. We've had them all here. But I invited two seniors to come be a part of this. And before, when we went to commercial, I've never seen so many people get quiet, stand up. They're excited. Let's welcome Kevontae Green and Bo Bursky. Let's hear it for these young men. Guys, man, listen to that fan club. How you guys doing? Y'all doing all right?
5: Yes, sir.
4: You're doing all right?
5: Doing great.
4: I can't believe that I'm going to have to turn Kevontae's microphone up of all people, but I'm going to turn him up a little bit there so we can get them all live here. Let's talk about a couple things. First of all, Kevontae Green, what position do you wear and what number do you wear?
5: I play receiver and I wear number 8.
4: All right, you wear receiver, number 8. Have you worn number 8 all your life?
5: Yes, sir.
4: Even when you were a kid, did you wear number 8?
5: Yes, sir.
4: Man, what made you want that number? Is there a special reason?
5: No, sir.
4: It's not? Okay, well, I guarantee you, there's probably some little kids now watching you play with number 8. They're going to want to be that one day. That's pretty good. How about you, Bo? What position do you play? What number do you wear?
6: I play linebacker, and I wear number 26.
4: All right. Did you wear that number all your career, too, or did you have some other numbers?
6: No, sir. I've worn all kinds of numbers. 26 is just what Morrison gave me my 10th grade year, and so I've kept it ever since.
4: All right, so it's Coach said here, this is your number.
6: Yeah,
4: that's
6: much.
4: The way it usually happens. People don't realize that. As we speak with Kevontae Green and Bo Bursky, both seniors here for Florence High School, and I want to ask you a couple of questions. And first of all, Kevontae, you are coached by Coach Driggers over here. What makes him such a good coach for you in the wide receiver room?
5: He pushes us every day to be better. Yeah. He help us, like, if we feel like we're not doing something right, he'll teach us how to do it better. Yeah. Great coach.
4: Yeah. Hey, let me ask you, does he throw hard passes?
5: Yes, sir.
4: How hard, I mean, is he one of the hardest passers? I mean, throws fastballs, doesn't he?
5: Yes, sir.
4: I mean, does that help you, though, catching the ball, learning how to catch the ball some?
5: Yes, sir.
4: All right, now I got to ask you a question. And nobody's listening. Okay? It's just me and you, Kevontae, okay? Don't worry about the millions of people listening on the radio right now. Just us here. If it was a 40-yard dash between you and Coach Driggers, who would win today? And let's tell the truth.
5: Coach Driggers.
4: All right. I like that. Your Coach Driggers still got it there. That's good. That's with a wry smile like that. He is still pretty fast, isn't he? Hey, it's pretty good, though, that he was such a great athlete. Does that help him that he's a young coach, but he still says, hey, this is how I used to do it just a couple of years ago. Does that help you as a team?
5: Yes, sir.
4: I like that. That's good. Let's talk to Bo for a minute about a couple of things. Bo, there's a little secret got out about you that the Times Daily did, one of the best articles I've read. First of all, you're not injured or anything today, right?
6: No,
4: okay, don't lie to me. I'm just going to make sure because last year you played with an injured hand. You toughed it out. You did it yourself. Talk about that a little bit. Was that one of those things that now that you look back on it, that you realize, hey, I can push myself a little further when I need to?
6: Yes, sir. It definitely opened my eyes overall on being able to push yourself mentally and physically. It was never really a question, though. I knew I was going to do it. And if I knew that I had done something like that, it may have been a different decision, but it wasn't ever a question then.
4: And tell us what the hand, was it a hand break? Tell us what it was, actually.
6: Yes, sir. I broke my metacarpal and my pinky. They call it a boxer's break.
4: Yeah, boxer's break.
6: Yes, sir.
4: How many games did you play with that?
6: Four.
4: Four games, yes, with that. I want to tell you, both of you guys are pretty

0: special to me. I've been broadcasting for 23 years, and I think highly of both of y'all, but that's one of the most incredible stories in all my years of doing Florence Falcons football. And, you know, the motivation that you have, who is your coach in your position, Coach, what you do?
1: Coach Abedin.
0: That is a veteran coach there.
1: Yes, sir.
0: He has been around the game a lot. What does he bring to the linebacker room?
1: Yes, sir. He brings a lot of experience to us. Everything anybody else knows, he knows it better almost. And
0: yeah.
1: He pushes us on and off the field, and off the field, he's an even better man.
0: Off the field, he's even a better man. That's a tremendous statement about Coach Ivan Denton. I want to ask you, Kevontae, what makes this team so close-knit? Look at these guys. They're all around you here. What makes y'all such a close-knit group?
2: We be around each other every day, and we push each other to be better people in life.
0: Yeah.
2: Like Coach Lacy put us in groups in the weight room with different people that we didn't really talk to get us all close, and I feel like that made us a brotherhood.
0: I like that. Put you in a weight room, put you with people you didn't know, get to talk to one another, get closer to one another. I love that, Kevontae Green. A great answer there for that as well. Bo, what about you? What do you love about playing for this defense? This defense has been outstanding. What makes this defense so special for you?
1: Overall, I think just growing up together, like Kevontae said, we've been together since even before 7th, 8th grade. But I think the biggest thing is we all know how to mess with each other. We all laugh. We know how to not take it serious sometimes.
0: Yeah.
1: Coach Morrison might always like that. But we're very there's no hard feelings anywhere.
0: Yeah, I'm going to be honest with you. I saw a couple of the safeties out there trying to dance the other night. They need a little work. I'm not going to say no names, but we'll talk about that later as we speak with Bo Bursky and Kevontae Green. And, by the way, guys, I know you probably have some people listening tonight. There's somebody you want to say hi to that's listening tonight. Bo, I'll start with you.
1: Yes, sir. My grandparents, my family are here. I like to say hi to them.
0: All right. Kevontae, what about you?
2: My mom and my grandparents.
0: Mom and grandparents. All right. Now, one more. Who is a teacher that means a lot to you that you'd like to say hi to that might be listening tonight? A teacher from Florence High School. I'll start with Bo.
1: For me, it's Ms. Jones. Now she knows Ms. Ransom. She's been a big impact in my life.
0: Good. All right. Kevontae?
2: Ms. Musgrove and Ms. Ransom.
0: All right. That's good. I like that, saying that. All right. As we speak with two wonderful young men, these seniors, Kevontae Green and Bo Bursky, I want to ask y'all now some little rapid-fire questions. So we're going to do this. First of all, you know your teammates, guys. We're at Lost Pizza. Which one of your teammates could eat the most pizza of anybody on the team? Who is the guy that could put away the most pizza of anybody on the team? All right, I'm going to start with Kevontae. Who are you pointing to, Kevontae?
2: Armani Hernandez.
0: Armani Hernandez. And he's so proud of it. That is an offensive guard if I've ever seen one. All right, I like that. What about it, Bo?
1: It's probably Armani, but Nate Pride's a sleeper too.
0: All right, Nate Pride. Oh, we got Nate in there. Okay, could eat the most pizza of any of them, okay? All right, let me ask you another question, guys. We got a big coaching staff. Which coach do you think has the best dance moves that nobody knows about? Which coach has the best dance moves? I'm going to go with you, Bo. You got to start on this one.
1: Probably Coach Drake.
0: Oh.
1: Yeah, he loves it.
0: Oh. He's been dancing since he played at Florence High School. I like that. What about you, Kevontae? Which coach has the best dance moves? Maybe nobody knows about.
2: Coach Sawyer.
0: Coach Sawyer, oh, I love it. Coach Sawyer has the best dance moves. That's great. Well, let me ask you one more thing. Guys, who is your favorite college football team? You got to have a favorite college football team growing up. Who is your favorite college football team?
1: The Auburn Tigers, 100%. Yes, sir.
0: That's my man right there. What about you, Kevontae?
2: Alabama.
0: Alabama Crimson Tide. So we got one that likes the Tigers, one likes the Crimson Tide. However, I've had some information that, Kevontae, you've had offers from so far Troy and UNA. So congratulations on that.
2: Thank
0: That's
2: you.
0: A big honor. Dartmouth, I believe, has come to you, and a couple of others. What other schools was it? Any other schools?
1: Alcorn State.
0: Alcorn State. So congratulations on that as well. So two young men getting attention at the college level. Guys, I want you to know one last thing. Are y'all ready for Friday night football?
2: Yes, sir.
1: 100%.
0: How about a go Falcons, everybody?
1: Go Falcons.
0: Go Falcons. Let's hear it from Bo Bursky, Kevontae Green, two fine young men. You're listening to Florence Falcons Football Night. We're back in 2 minutes.
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0: Welcome back to Florence Falcons Football Night live at Lost Pizza. Hey, let's give a big shout-out to the folks that work at Lost Pizza. Let's thank them for a great job tonight as well. We want to appreciate them and all they've done tonight. And they'll be taking care of you all weekend long. You get ready for college football, come by and see the folks at Lost Pizza. Let me recommend some of those pizzas they've got. They are tremendous. A couple of sandwiches as well. They'll take care of you getting ready for college football this weekend. I also want to give a big shout-out. We always have the Coach's Breakfast on Saturday morning. The North Alabama Bone and Joint Clinic is where it's held at. Got a couple of people here. I know Dr. A.E. Joyner, I believe, is here. So thank you for being the sponsor and helping us out. We appreciate North Alabama Bone and Joint Clinic for all they do. And Coach Kenny Morrison, as we wrap up tonight, first of all, two pretty special young men that seniors come up here, and Bo Bursky and Cavante Green. If they handle the stuff outside of things of life and on football field as well as they handle that interview, they're going to be pretty good. Get you on air here. Here we go.
10: They did a phenomenal job. Just proud of those young men. And, you know, you can tell one thing. When I take the mic, they had to stay here right at the beginning when I started, but now that I've got the mic back, you can see our guys filing out. You can tell they're tired of hearing me talk. So
0: hey, it's like when I start taking up the offering, sometimes they slip out, but I won't say that either, okay? Coach, when you talk about this senior team, the senior group, there's leadership, but it's not only just seniors. There's leadership in every grade. That's what I've been impressed by this team. You see it close up and personal. How do you get that leadership to come forward like that?
10: You know, these guys have just bought into everything we've been preaching. You know, we really bragged on last year's senior class and what turnaround they made in the middle of that Austin game last year. But this group has taken it to an all-new level. They've really bought in. And I've said this to a lot of people. They've only heard what we've been preaching. So the coaching turnover hadn't been there where somebody else is preaching to them all the time. It's been us consistently saying the same thing. The coaching staff preaching the same thing and being on the same page, and these guys buying into what we're preaching. And it's you know, even with the 10th graders, those guys have heard it since they're 7th graders. They've heard nothing different, and they've bought in. But we've got, at the end of the day, we've got great young men in the room, and that's what it's all about. We've had some guys that's kind of fell by the wayside through the years with these groups, but we got the right guys in the room right now, and it's a special group across the board.
0: When your football team has that type of chemistry and some early success, it impacts the high school, the entire school. Have you seen that as well through the hallways and with teachers and others?
10: I have, and it goes back. Tandy Gerrals, us old folks know Tandy at Destra. He spoke to a class I was in at UNA, and he told all of us, especially the football coaches, he said, hey, it's the year goes as you go. And if the football team can come out there and set the tone for the year and do things the right way in the classroom and handle their business on the field the right way, that it carries over throughout, and it just sets the tone for the whole school year.
0: I've already said it's the front porch to the high school.
10: That's it.
0: And that says a lot about it. As we speak with Coach Kenny Morrison. Coach, there's folks listening now in the city of Florence. They've been listening to the show tonight. They've been hearing about this team. And some of them are thinking, man, you know, I might want to go watch this game. I might want to go see them at Raleigh Stadium in a couple of weeks. Why would this city want to get behind this team? What would you tell them? What would be the motivation?
10: The motivation is these young men, what they pour out on the field every day, and 103 heat index out there, the weight room. We're basically doing what the old Hoover teams used to do, the two-a-days. Our guys are there at 7, and actually they're there at 6:45 every morning.
0: Every morning.
10: We go in the weight room at 7 o'clock. They're on the line. We go through, after their weight workout, we go through a special teams run-through on the field. We do some individual stuff, and a lot of teaching and learning goes on in the morning. We get them right back at 2:30 in the afternoon. Yeah. They're in film by 2:45, and we're on the field by 3:15. And it's two-a-days. I said something to our coach the other day. Since we've started school, we've practiced 36 times.
0: Wow.
10: With two-a-days. And so these guys have embraced it, too. And they, you know, I know they don't. These young kids don't always love getting up early in the morning, but the attendance has been phenomenal. That will tell you right there when they're there, when you ask them to be at 6:45 in the morning. Now, they're dragging in. We as coaches are probably dragging in a little bit too, but they get in there and go to work, and it's a special thing to see, and I'm proud of them for buying in and coming in and doing what we ask them to do.
0: Coach, I'll be honest with you, and I hope you don't get upset at me, but it's been over 4,000 days. It's time to end the streak. Let's do it tomorrow night.
10: I don't know anything about a streak. I don't know anything about the past.
0: Good.
10: All I know is we've got a ball game Friday night that we're going to go out there and play hard and try to represent this community the right way. And as Coach Sledge said, we're going to burn the boats. We're going to cross that river and burn the boats. There's no turning back. We got no option. We're going over there to compete.
0: It will be an incredible high school game. It's what it should be. The two largest schools in the Shoals area in Northwest Alabama playing at Muscle Shoals tomorrow night, James F. Moore Stadium. You'll hear the game right here on 93.9 The Score. Florence and Muscle Shoals, it's what everybody's been looking forward to. It'll be a great atmosphere, a great high school football game. Two of the best teams in Northwest Alabama, I think two of the best teams in North Alabama. Should be a lot of fun. Coach Kenny Morrison, best of luck. Let's go get them, okay?
10: Thank you. Go Falcons.
0: Go Falcons. Let's hear it. Go Falcons. I'm here for Coach Kenny Morrison. We want to say thank you again to our sponsors, River Bank and Trust. We want to say also a thank you to J.D. Byers and State Farm for being our sponsors for tonight's show and our good friends at Lost Pizza. We want to say thank you to 93.9 The Score Studios, to our engineer as well, Mr. Blair Krieger, and our studio manager as well as studio owner, Mr. Greg Thornton. That's going to do it for us tonight. We look forward to seeing you coming up Friday night at James F. Moore Stadium. And let's be loud and let's be proud and let's say go Big Blue. It's going to be a lot of fun. Hey, enjoyed it tonight, folks. Let's see you tomorrow night. Go Falcons, okay?
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13: About a month after the blockbuster trade at Major League Baseball's deadline that sent him to Boston, catcher Adley Rutschman back in Baltimore tonight for the first time in a series opener between two teams in the thick of the AL wildcard race. Rutschman homered in the top of the first. The Orioles answered in the bottom of that inning. Red Sox and Orioles knotted up at one, top of the third inning. Pete Crow Armstrong has just hit his 39th home run of the season, a two-run blast. Cubs leading the Major League leading Brewers 2-0 bottom third. Herberto Hernandez, a solo homer off Michael Waka.